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1: 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But you can help. 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
0: Look up, look down, look around. Look up, look down, look around. In the trees and on the ground, 'cause the ALB must be found.
1: Some signs of the ALB are dime-sized holes on tree trunks, a sawdust-like material called frass, and the beetle itself, with a long black body and white spots.
0: Look up, look down, look around. Look up, look down, look around. In the trees and on the ground, 'cause the ALB must be found.
1: Learn all the signs and how to report them at AsianLonghornedBeetle.com. That's AsianLonghornedBeetle.com.
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3: President Trump is preparing to attend the upcoming NATO summit in Turkey later this week. He's also speaking to several world leaders ahead of the trip. According to a Kremlin spokesperson, Trump offered to help find a solution to the Ukraine war during a nearly 90-minute phone call with Russian leader Vladimir Putin on Saturday. Ukrainian President Zelensky said he also spoke to Trump on the 4th of July. Charlie Kirk's widow is set to attend her first Utah court hearing in the trial of the man accused of killing her husband. Erica Kirk will reportedly be joined by Charlie Kirk's parents for the week-long preliminary hearing where prosecutors will lay out their case against Tyler Robinson. The hearing begins on Monday. The U.S. men's soccer team is getting a star player back for their round of 16 match against Belgium on Monday. Striker Falaran Balogun will be available for the Stars and Stripes after having his one-game match ban suspended by FIFA's disciplinary committee. President Trump reportedly spoke with FIFA's president to lobby for Balogun's return to the pitch. I'm Rob Martier.
2: Where money talks. Now more from the Steve Perrins Coordinated Financial Planning Studios. 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
13: Warnings are out with extreme heat gripping parts of the country.
14: It's the leading cause of weather-related deaths in America. The most common heat-induced illnesses are heat stroke, heat exhaustion, cramps, and rash. Temps in the 90s and above often coincide with increased ozone pollution. 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I'm Sarah Lee Kessler.
13: A Yale University program that uses psilocybin to treat ailments is expanding. 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They found many patients experienced improvements in functioning and with direct symptoms. Anyone who is at least 18 years old and meets clinical eligibility criteria set by Yale can participate. Health update, I'm Jennifer Bolsoni.
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0: from an undisclosable location for reasons of security and therefore insecurity. Come at the hour. Come at the mighty Ark Midnight, the intelligence briefing, live from space. Good evening, ladies and gentlemen. Welcome aboard Ark Midnight. I am John D. Wells, and tonight is the intelligence briefing Independence Day. So here we are on the night of the 4th of July, 2026. Happy Independence Day to one and all. Today and tonight, America celebrates her 250th birthday, a quarter of a millennium. For 2.5 centuries, this remarkable republic has weathered wars, depressions, triumphs, tragedies, prosperity, hardship, heroes, and some heartbreak. This evening, from one coast to the other, fireworks are bursting overhead, flags are still flying, families are finding their way home after a day spent celebrating the birth of a nation unlike any the world has ever seen. And yet, as we celebrate this Independence Day, there is another reality we as Americans can simply no longer ignore. From Wisconsin to Iowa, from Missouri to the East Coast, holiday celebrations have collided with violent storms, damaging winds, flash flooding, and dangerous heat. In Lake Geneva, Wisconsin, a sudden violent storm overturned a boat carrying families trying to reach safety, claiming the lives of 3 children. Elsewhere, powerful winds uprooted massive old trees, really old trees. Neighborhoods were left without power. Communities watched fireworks through breaks in the weather while keeping an eye on the radar and the other one on gathering clouds. And at the same time, much of the eastern United States has been gripped by extraordinary heat, with heat index values climbing to around 115 degrees in D.C., while parts of Idaho and Montana have been seeing unseasonable midsummer snowfall. From destructive storms to dangerous heat to snow falling in the mountains in July, it's been an extraordinary Independence Day across America. Whatever you believe is driving these extraordinary conditions, one thing is certain. Americans are asking questions, and tonight, before this flight is over, Dane Wigington will join us to examine the unusual weather patterns, the dangerous heat, the midsummer snowfall, increasing solar activity, and why some Americans believe we're facing a form of environmental or atmospheric warfare unlike anything we've seen before. 250 years ago, a handful of men changed history. They declared that our rights come from God, not government. Everything that followed, our Constitution, our Republic, our liberty, rests on that one idea. Rights come from God, not government. When Benjamin Franklin emerged from Independence Hall, he was asked what kind of government had been created. His answer has echoed through the centuries. A republic, if you can keep it. I've often wondered whether Franklin realized just how profound those few words would become. He understood something we sometimes forget. A republic isn't preserved by parchment. It only survives because men and women decide that liberty is worth defending. Generation after generation, the men and women who built this country never believed their work was finished. They simply carried the torch as far as they could and handed it to the next generation. Tonight, that torch is in our hands. The battle for freedom didn't begin in Philadelphia, and it won't end in Washington. Scripture tells us we don't wrestle against flesh and blood alone. That's been true from the beginning. Every generation decides what it's willing to defend, and every generation lives with that decision. Now, I have to tell you this. America isn't finished. Not even close. We've been through darker days than these, and we've come through them because what you would call ordinary people are actually extraordinary people, and they refuse to give up. They raised their children right. They opened their Bibles. They went to work. They loved their country, and when history asked something of them, they answered. And now it's our turn. President Trump is back in the White House, and many Americans see that as a turning point. Perhaps it is. But history has never been changed by one man alone. Presidents lead. People decide. When a nation remembers who it is and what it stands for, leaders have something to lead. Tonight, we'll begin with Clyde Lewis as we take a hard look at where America stands on her 250th birthday. Then historian William J. Federer joins us to remind us where this republic came from and what it took to build it. And before this flight is over, Dane Wigington joins us as we continue our conversation about the extraordinary weather events we've discussed and will discuss tonight, and why so many Americans believe they're anything but ordinary. So, wherever you're listening from tonight, welcome aboard. Secure your harness, strap in tight. Up here on the flight deck, it's nothing but green lights and a clear runway. Course is set. So let's go there. I am John B. Wells, and I welcome you to the Intelligence Briefing Independent Day. 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
3: 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I'm the founder of CDM or CDM.press. 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He spoke at Mount Rushmore, and it was a powerful speech, mainly focusing on the evils of communism and how Americans of character built this country, and it will never be a communist nation. 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

0: Well, well, well. We'll be speaking with Clyde at the bottom of the hour. You know, I was thinking again. You know, philosophy? Oh, yawn, yawn. No, no, really. Philosophy at its best doesn't demand agreement. It invites examination. When somebody closes a book and finds themselves asking better questions than when they opened it, the work has already succeeded, right? And I was thinking about the prisoner again, and how unbelievably poignant and timely that particular series was. I know it's just TV, but most people in this country weren't aware that it was even on. They just thought it was some freaky thing, and nah, maybe not. And it turned out to be one of the most enduring and valuable series, stories, ever produced. You know, people say, I've said it myself, change my mind. Or people will say, I changed my mind. But I'm thinking what is really called for here, and I don't think this is just semantics. How about my mind was changed? My mind changed. That's where we want to be, from somebody externally imposing something on you. And you say, change my mind. I'll change your mind. No. How about when your mind actually changes? Because I think we're going to, and now that may seem a little esoteric on the surface, maybe, maybe a little, but the thing is, we continue to think about problems and address problems the way that we are used to dealing with them. You know, the that prisoner series, particularly the one called Change of Mind, A Change of Mind. Well, they were literally trying to move one mind into another. But what can we make of, is it even possible for us to get a handle on what is the general consciousness of the country? I'll give you an example. It's like, what is he talking about? I'll get to that. I'm getting there. Divided America marks 250. Polarization grips the nation. Future unknown. This is a bunch of rubbish from the Usual Suspects report. The Don seeks to put himself center stage for Independence Day. Launches dead of night attacks on Dems. President gifted diamonds, sapphires, emeralds, rubies for tariff relief. Million investors, just as million investors, lost $3.8 billion on his crypto coin. Clinton, it's socialism for the super rich. Well, that may be one bright spot there. I'll have to see what sentence came before and what came after. But the point is, oh, here's another one. The quest to make humanoids safe enough for humans. College students testing at level of 10-year-olds. So I think our collective mind needs to change. There's all kinds of warfare. We've talked about it on this program many times. The cognitive war. Cognitive one warfare. Asymmetrical warfare. All of these things are levied as weapons against our minds individually and collectively because they've been designed to be an affront to a certain mind that they perceive they can identify. They can identify that mind and they can, I mean, generally, and predict with a pretty high rate of success how people are going to react to what. What's really going to set them off? And I think we're becoming more and more and more predictable. Now, they would have us believe that there are powerful groups out there. You know, call them whatever you want. Antifa or I mean, pick one. Democratic Socialists of America. Oh, they're powerful. They're strong. They're coming on because they just know they're right. Well, they're not right. their stupid experiment that they want to try and foist on us has never worked successfully unless you had a country that was small enough, manageable enough to have a high gross domestic product and a relatively small population. But you can't apply those kinds of metrics to a country the size of the United States or China or even Russia. Can't do it. It doesn't work. But this is where we're getting into trouble. Joe Wilkins wrote this for Futurism. Gone are the days of university freshmen reading classical philosophers like Plato or contemporary pedagogues like Ta-Nehisi Coates. These days, incoming college students are lucky if they can get through Judy Blume's Tales of a Fourth Grade Nothing. Rock it, Joe. According to a new survey of adult skills conducted by the Organization for Economic Cooperation and Development, a forum for 38 high-income, predominantly Western countries, a not insignificant number of adult students enrolled in higher education are now reading and doing math at a level which, in a more functional society, would be alarming for a middle schooler. The survey, first spotted by The Economist, tested around 160,000 people of all ages across all 38 member states. It found that scores across all OECD member countries, a full 8% of college students are reading at the level of a 10-year-old, if not worse. While countries like Germany and France rang in at under 5%, countries like Poland, the State of Israel, and the United States blew the curve at 21, 20, and 14%, respectively. What? The numbers aren't much better when it comes to math. Across OECD countries, 9% of college students do math at or below a 10-year-old level. A 10-year-old! College students. 9% of college students do math at or below a 10-year-old level. Well, what makes up that 9%? In Italy, the U.S., and Slovakia, that figure jumps over 15%. Only outdone by the State of Israel, where roughly 21% of college students were underachieving at the same low benchmark. It seems there are numerous compounding explanations for these test results. Oh, pandemic-era learning gaps leading to lower levels of preparation, declining college enrollment, forcing schools to lower admission standards. Gotta make that money. And lower levels of public funding for education, just to name a few. The results also coincide with the explosion of large language models like ChatGPT, which by many accounts have carved out a new floor for academic failure in both K-12 and college-level education. While there's no denying how complicated the issue is, there is evidence that removing technology from classrooms altogether could offer an immediate boost. Now, somebody out there is going, that's what they want to do. First, they want to taunt us with all this technology, and then they want to take it away from us, and then we'll be reduced to savages, while they, the bad people, the overlords, the ones who want to control us, they'll have all the tech. Well, tech is only as smart as the people who operate it. Something's got to program artificial intelligence. It doesn't program itself. Now, let's take this one classroom in Minneapolis. A literature and English teacher banned phones and laptops, requiring all coursework to be done on pencil and paper. As the school year started in September, just 46% of the students involved said they felt confident about their reading skills. A few months later in February, that number stood at 95%. Though it's just one classroom, something is clearly off the rails in the education systems of the richest countries of the world, and the longer it goes unaddressed, the more students will be pushed into the world with the reading skills of fourth graders. So how about that? And who's responsible for this? Well, my go-to on this one would be the teachers' unions. More money, more money, more money. Soak the parents for more money, more money. And what do you get for it? Less and less actual education for your children. Now, let's go over here to jellyfish.news. Why? Because we have a lot of good stuff over there. We really do. But I will tell you that Tonight's episode is going to absolutely rock because we need to just take stock, or take store, as some people say. Let's take store. And so we're going to do that. Wow. Thank you, Queen. I appreciate it very much. I have a very nervous 210-pound dire wolf that does not like fireworks. We had to bring him with us. Couldn't leave him at home. The house would be destroyed if they set off fireworks in the neighborhood. It's not going to work. Not going to work. Anyway. So if you hear something that sounds like, you know, a cave-in, that'll be me. Yeah. All right. It looks like we have restored order here, so that's good. Now, a little bit more. The lineup for tonight is really quite wonderful. Bud Lewis is coming on in about 10 minutes. One of the enduring voices of late-night alternative radio. On top of this stuff before, the huge majority of even of people who were interested in the subjects he discussed were wise to it completely and had gotten into it to the level that Clyde did. He spent more than 40 years exploring the paranormal and the political and the psychological and the unexplained. Launched Ground Zero in 1995. You believe that? 95. That's a long time ago. And then, I cannot believe William Federer has not been with us since the 17th of March, 2022. He's a nationally known speaker, best-selling author, and president of Amerisearch, Inc., a publishing company dedicated to researching America's noble heritage. And it is noble. You know, they have trained us to be kind of slaggy, as in behaving generally kind of like slags. The language is terrible. It's all over the place. You know, people, important people, dropping F-bombs all over. I'm not sure how far class will go in defending you from physical assault. But I'll tell you what, it sure makes life a little more enjoyable. We can't get to the point where we, as the late Michael Leroy Ruby once said, "God's no class." That is not going to work. It really, really isn't. Dane Wigginton will wrap it up tonight. We're experiencing solar storms, and people are feeling some real effects. They feel dizzy. They feel like they're going to fall over. They feel like they're going to faint. Strange things going on with the heart. I wonder if Dane can enlighten us as to what might be causing that, or do we know? 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All right? They work. I'm wearing them right now. We'll be back as fast as we can. Clyde Lewis, 10 o'clock.
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0: You know, since launching Ground Zero in 1995, Clyde Lewis has built a loyal audience by examining intelligence operations and UFO phenomena, consciousness studies and predictive programming, media manipulation, and the deeper mysteries operating beneath official narratives. Clyde's willingness to ask difficult questions and explore unconventional subjects helped make Ground Zero one of the most recognizable programs in alternative broadcasting. And tonight, Clyde returns on this 4th of July to discuss your freedom. Without further ado, ladies and gentlemen, please welcome back to the program, Clyde Lewis. Hey, Clyde, thanks for coming on tonight. Great to talk to you again.
1: Hey, John. Great to talk to you, too. I just want to say something. I was going through your website, and I swear, why aren't you got... Have you got a record contract? Is there something that I'm missing here? But I heard the music that was being played. It's amazing. And the music that you made, that's your song, right? Singing, right?
0: Yeah.
1: Oh, my God.
0: Well, I mean, we use all the available technology to help us along. You know, it's difficult, you know, to craft these things from scratch. But, yeah, we do. So...
1: Well, all I know is if you got another calling, that would be it. I was really blown away by the power of your voice, and I felt a little Johnny Cash in there, you know, kind of reminded me of the Man in Black, and I'm just thinking, guy's got another career if he doesn't do well in radio, but you're doing well, so I don't worry about that.
0: But well, yeah, you got to save something for later, right?
1: Yeah, and it's amazing. I think if people have not had an opportunity to hear John sing, you guys, oh my God, you're missing out. It's just amazing. Okay.
0: Well, thanks for that.
1: I wanted to tell you that because next time I talk to him, I'll talk to him about the song that I heard on his website. It was just, oh my God, I listened to it a couple times. I was so enthralled with it. It was great.
0: So, oh, cool.
1: Anyway.
0: Well, I'm so glad to hear that. I'm glad you liked it. I mean, that's the idea. Yeah. It's like, hey, I heard your music. Yeah. I really don't like it. You know, nobody wants to hear that.
1: Oh, come on. No. It's really good. Don't worry about that. So, we're supposed to be talking about this 250-year anniversary of the United States, right? Is that what you... I mean, that is the night. Tonight is that night, right?
0: Yeah, it is. And a lot of people are saying, I just don't know what the hell is going on. That's all I know. You know?
1: Yeah. I remember what was really sad is I was thinking back in my younger days, back in 1976, I was in the sixth grade, and I was in a play. It was a theatrical play called Title of Liberty, and it was my part was a little young boy who had a teacher that taught against the crown, and he ended up being hanged by the British. And it was a lesson to all of us of how many people, you know, spoke truth to power, and how, you know, they denounced having the Tories going through at their red coat armies, and they didn't want secrecy in the governments that they chose or the government they wanted. They wanted something that was more open and transparent. They risked their lives, many of them, with a conspiracy against King George. And it's like they didn't like the fact that, you know, England and many other countries in Europe would wage war without accountability or govern without meaningful restraints. And so now here we are. You know, looking back at, you know, I look back at the bicentennial, and the thing that I'm missing, even though I am in a facility right now taking care of my health, is that, gosh, I don't know if you remember this. Do you ever remember waking up to veteran breakfast? The veterans would get up and they'd put tables out in a parking lot and they would serve breakfast, you know, eggs and bacon and coffee and pancakes. And you'd have that in the morning. And then you'd go. And you go to the parade afterwards, and there are veterans of the parade, and there are flags everywhere. And during the bicentennial, they actually fired off cannons when I was a kid. And that was the coolest thing. And we had, like, watermelon eating contests, and we had three-legged races. We had all these cool things. And see, that's why people don't understand why we do what we do, because we've lost that sense of fun. We've lost that sense of what America is. How simplistic it may be, it still gives us a reason to believe and have spiritual feelings towards our fellow man and not always try to find a reason to be angry at each other. Because, you know, I always tell my stepson, Liam, if you only knew what was like before 9/11, because when you look at, you know, what is it, 26 years, 25 years, you look at how America, you know, we went from a country that, according to polls, didn't believe in their government, 60%. didn't trust their government. Of course, we just got out of Watergate and Nixon, and we're still, we have Carter, and, you know, and all that was going on during that time. And, but what had happened after that, and this is the thing, this is where we let the devil in, and this is where people don't understand what's going on, is we had the federal government that after 9/11, we allowed them to claim extraordinary powers, emergency powers, surveillance state. We had, you know, a reason to declare war on several Middle Eastern countries. And then, of course, the executive order through, you know, people like Dick Cheney and others were basically taking away the power structure, and it was turning into more of a globalist type of rule because the constitutional safeguards were weakened. And when they weakened those, it was because we need security. They kept telling us it's better to be controlled than it is to have freedom. At least when you're controlled, you're not scared anymore. And that's, you know, that's something that a lot of people believed back then because they were terrified and they were angry. And so there was nothing therapeutic about being terrified and angry. It was an excuse. And it was an excuse to take away what America is, rebelliousness, rebelling against overstatements or overly compensating governments. I mean, when you have a revolt against the king that happened in 1776, and then you have something horrible that shakes the country to its feet, and then we see how things are now, we have to stop and say to ourselves, the rebellion has ceased. The idea of the rebellious nature of America is gone. And these are the things we need to pick up on, because we had full righteousness because we felt, and I still feel in a way, we had God on our side. And I don't think people believe that anymore. A lot of people don't, and that's why they don't practice what they preach in here in America. Is, yeah, you can throw the bratwurst on the grill. You can throw the hamburgers on the grill. You can do whatever you want. But it still doesn't take away the fact that we're still in a situation where, you know, here we are 250 years of what? It's not really independence, is it? I mean, here we are with tons of what I would call irony, where here we have a republic that was born in the midst of rebellion and revolt and growing against the government. But now we don't do that anymore. We don't call out injustice. And those who call out injustice, like you and me and several others, we get canceled. We get told to shut up. We get told to back off. We get told that, well, you're either Republican or Democrat. No, I'm an American, guys. I mean, and what is it to you that I've had a certain type of political leaning? It's like they label you so that we can continue to create this adversarial mentality in the United States. And so what's going on is, in the process, we learn from our government, and the government decides to violate the very principles of what justified our revolutionary attitude when it comes to being American. A revolutionary attitude has ceased to exist. It's only in a song now by the Beatles. It has nothing to do with what really is going on. And that's the thing, is that the revolt is all fragmented as well. That's the problem, is that everybody has their own cause they want to fight for. And they don't want to unite together to fight for one cause, and that is American freedom and being able to live in America and feel as though that you're not going to be arrested for saying something, or you're not going to have someone pounding on your door at 3 a.m., I mean, that was the kind of stuff we lived through. Well, actually, I lived through when I lived in Buenos Aires during their civil war. And I'm seeing it happening here, and no one else is, you know, there's a lot of people out there that are not seeing it, and they don't want to even admit it. But we need to find something. I don't know what it is. Something that's going to humble us and push us out of denial. I mean, that's what happened with me when I had my kidney failure, is I got pushed out of denial thinking that I'm, you know, impervious, that I'm special. And I'm not special anymore. I do have ideas, but I'm learning that I'm like any other person aging. I have to take care of myself, just like America needs to take care of itself. We can't be in denial that we're always free, especially when you have, what, 100-some-odd other countries that believe they're free, too. I mean, how do you kick them in the face and say, you're not free? We're Americans. We're free. We invented it. Well, if you invented it, you certainly don't take care of it. And so that's why, if you're going to be throwing on those hot dogs, if you're going to be throwing on those hamburgers, you should know why you're doing it, rather than just doing it because it seems to be what everybody does this time of year, especially when we're reaching a milestone of 250 years. That's the thing that really bothers me, is it's 250 years. Where are those veteran breakfasts? Where are the cannons going off? Where are the people getting together laughing and having watermelon eating contests or pie eating contests? Those days are gone, and it's because we let them go. We let those American ideas go, and those are the things that made us special in the first place.
0: I think it all comes back to the education system. National pride has been pretty much stripped out of certainly elementary school, middle school, high school. I'm not, I mean, here and there, they're still, you know, patriotic. I mean, these words just have a semantic satiation after a while. Words like patriotism and independence and even republic, they just begin to fall on ears that have heard those words so many times. I don't know this, but I'm afraid it may be the case. I've just heard the words so many times, they don't have the same punch they used to, you know?
1: Well, yeah, when somebody says to you, you know, why do you like being an American? They say, because, well, freedom, freedom, and more freedom. Yeah, why don't you just check out the freedom that doesn't exist anymore and all the freedoms we had prior to 9/11 when we didn't have a government that converns, that basically that governs or they convene on the idea of increasing every law by executive orders. So Congress has no oversight of this. They have emergency decrees that they put us under, you know, martial law in certain places because of the rebellion. We're not able to enforce laws. We basically dodge laws. District attorneys ignore orders to keep their cities, in line. You know, we have a government now that wastes our taxpayer money. We know this. It's done with impunity. You know, if you're politically loyal to something, they treat you really well for a time, and then they turn around and they can dismantle everything around you. They can take it away from you. As easy as you get it from the government, the more likely you are getting it taken away, because what happens is that all they have to do is say to declare an emergency, and we're in an emergency now that seems to be endless. I mean, that's why we have ICE. That's why we have standing armies. That's why we have efforts to nullify the Constitution. And all those constitutional guarantees, you know, people say, I know my rights, but many of them don't know their rights. And that's another reason why they say, well, I don't know what I'm celebrating, because here we have a growing willingness to remain ignorant, a growing willingness not to teach our children the ideas of patriotism. We let the teachers do it, and the teachers don't care. They don't like it. And a lot of teachers won't even go out and do that because they feel it's violating somebody's feelings. But, you know, when you're in this country and you want to become an American citizen, or you want to become more like an American, you have to understand why America got to its position. And many of them don't. And all they see is the violence, the death, the constitutional restraints that are being sidestepped. I mean, and then, of course, you know, you remember all the things we talked about prior to 9/11, and now we have to tread carefully on things like the surveillance state, or, you know, the idea that they profile people with facial recognition, or they're constantly reading your license plate from a satellite that you can't even see. Now we have AI in the mix. They monitor. They point out things. Intelligence sharing. You're on a database now. You're a number. Everything that we were warning people about, you know, prior to 9/11, some 30 years ago, is coming to pass right now. And what bothers me is that when I was first doing this, some 30, 40 years ago, I always thought that if I kept up with talking about this, with saying, please, we don't want it, that some Americans would fight and say no. But no, I mean, in France, what? Their gas goes up 25 cents, and what happens? They riot. They go out and they say, no, we're not paying this. Americans, on the other hand, will sit in a long line and wait. And they'll pay whatever they have to get gas. And that's the thing, is that there's no sense of rebellion. There's no sense of revolt. There's no rock and roll music that's out there that presses rebellion. It's all, you know, either, you know, rap music that doesn't preach revolt or rebellion. It preaches criminal. And then you have country music that preaches this plasticine patriotism. And there's nothing there that's real anymore. It's all packaged together, cheaply put in a box and, you know, shrink wrap for your convenience. So, I mean, if that's what America is, being, you know, put in a box and shrink wrapped and sent to you in the mail, that's not America. That's just throwing away everything that most soldiers and patriots and those who cared worked and died for.
0: You know, to your point, Clyde, if you don't mind if I just rant briefly here, you know, a prisoner may be free to walk, talk, exercise, read, or play chess in the exercise yard, but he does not possess the liberty to leave the prison, because someone else ultimately controls the boundaries of his action. Historically,
1: that's true.
0: Those two words have slightly different emphases. Freedom of movement, freedom from fear, freedom to speak. Civil liberties, liberty under law, liberty of conscience. So freedom describes what you can do, and liberty describes who has the authority to stop you. And I keep hearing freedom, freedom, freedom. I'm not picking on anybody. I would say we go to freedom. But that's not what we want.
1: No, you're right.
0: You know?
1: But see, that's the thing, is that you can, all those things you mentioned, you can do in England. All those things you mentioned, you can do in Japan. All those things you mentioned. And that's why, you know, everybody's saying, well, we're free. And they look down on other countries. Well, those countries are just as free as you are. And they are, they're, that's why people say, I want to escape this country. I want to leave. Where are you going to go where it's any different? And usually when it comes to freedom in America, they always show us the extremes where, like, women can't drive or they're being caned or, you know, whatever. Those are the extremes. And yes, those extremes exist. They've existed for thousands of years. But see, yes, we're the example that put a lot of people, a lot of different socialist and non-socialist, you know, democracies in play. And that's why many, I mean, you take a look at the Constitution of Argentina, for example, it was verbatim written out to look like our Constitution. Because he, you know, Simon Bolivar and others who were there, they admired what the United States had put together, the Constitution, the set of boundaries, the set of rules, the credo, all that stuff. And nobody, I mean, when faced with what would say opposition from a government, people always go, well, I know my First Amendment right. I know my Second Amendment right. I know my, and then they stop. Oh, and then they go to the Fifth Amendment. They say, oh, I don't have to talk to you because I can use my Fifth Amendment. And they don't understand the Constitution and how it works. They think that they're given all these, what they call freedoms, to basically say no. But, you know, when you've been saying yes the whole time, they look at that and say, how the hell do you want to say no now after all the things you've allowed to happen? You say no now when it's tough. You say no now when it's a pinch. No, we need to say no more often, but we don't.

0: on your doorstep. Authoritarianism, something 30 years ago we said, you know, watch out for it. And the police state and surveillance and permanent war, endless war, you know, these are the types of things that Americans didn't want when they wanted their home in 1776. So, you know, the question is, why is this control happening and why are we allowing it to continue? Because that's the thing. Nobody, for some reason, doesn't want to stop them. They don't have the time nor effort or ability. They don't believe in loss. They don't believe in making sacrifices. They don't believe in taking risks. And that's the problem. They've made us so afraid to take risks in this country because of being fired or being censured or being, I mean, it's just, I mean, when we look at the American Revolution and you see what it is, it was fought over minor policy disagreements. Okay. It was fought over the fact that they didn't want unaccountable power. They didn't want a king to, you know, run their police or their troops or anything. They didn't want a king to be punishing dissent when that king had no idea what the person was involved with and why. It was taxation without representation. And when they wrote the Declaration of Independence, they weren't writing it as a grievance. They were writing it as an indictment against the king. And, you know, we don't use those words anymore, like indictment or, you know, we need to get together and find a reason to find those who are committing crimes against humanity in the U.S. and have them pay their justice, have them, you know, get a trial or be taken, you know, to where they need to be. I'm looking at what's going on now with Dr. Fauci and how they're trying to investigate him for crimes against humanity using gain-of-function research at Wuhan with American taxpayer dollars. And the fact that they gave him a blanket reprieve when Biden was, when Biden was president. And now they're trying to find loopholes in that because they can't prosecute, even though he did commit crimes against humanity. Bill Gates committed crimes against humanity. I've been saying this all along, and now it's finally coming out. No one wants to report it now because they don't want to report that they were wrong. They don't want to report that we're on the wrong track. And those that do, they're called crazy. Okay? That's the problem, is that those who are sounding the alarms and those who feel something still have that hope, still have that spark, are still capable of having that hope and spark. That's what saddens me, is I wish there were more people that were able to say, I value my American spark. I value that brightness that comes from being the city on the hill that everybody looks towards for salvation and hope. And, you know, power like that, power of the people is expansive. Power of the people is hard. Power of the people is maintenance. And in some cases, power of the people is war. It's inevitable. But I'm talking about a war that humbles people into realizing, what are we fighting for? Why are we fighting? Instead of always saying, well, we got to drop bombs on these guys because they're brown, or we got to drop bombs on these guys because, you know, they did something wrong with them. You know, that's the thing.
1: Yeah. And we're not really picky about who we hit with those bombs. And we're pretty sure that many innocent people will be hit by those bombs. But it's all in furtherance of cutting the bad part out, even though some of the good tissue has to come with it. That's a shame. But that's war. Yeah. I mean, it's just so cavalier.
0: Well, that's the thing, is that, you know, war with nuance, war with the ability to understand the consequences, rather than just saying, we got bigger bombs than you, so watch out. And that just seems to be the attitude, I'm sorry to say.
1: Yeah, and they're playing us all the time. Does anybody really seriously think Iran hasn't had nuclear weapons for quite a long time? Does anybody
0: totally agree
1: really
0: with
1: believe
0: you.
1: That? I mean, how hard can it be? There used to be instructions on how to make one on the internet. You remember those days?
0: And do you really believe that the war's over? No, I don't. I don't believe it at all.
1: No, I don't either. I don't either. I'll tell you what, I got to say, you sound great. You sound fired up. You sound like a liberty-loving. You do. You sound great. And remember, folks, in Country A, the government graciously allows newspapers to criticize officials. In Country B, the law recognizes that the government has no authority to silence criticism except under very limited circumstances. So in both situations, you may experience a degree of freedom of speech, but only the second has liberty in the constitutional sense. Again, you can have freedoms without liberty. 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It's all 25% off. It goes to the 19th of this month.

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14: Charlie Kirk's widow is set to attend her first Utah court hearing in the trial of the man accused of killing her husband. Erica Kirk will reportedly be joined by Charlie Kirk's parents for the week-long preliminary hearing, where prosecutors will lay out their case against Tyler Robinson. Robinson faces aggravated murder charges and a possible death penalty. President Trump is preparing to attend the upcoming NATO summit in Turkey later this week. He's also been speaking to several world leaders ahead of the trip. According to a Kremlin spokesperson, Trump offered to help find a solution to end the Ukraine war during a nearly 90-minute phone call with Russian leader Vladimir Putin on Saturday. The United States continues its World Cup run on Monday. The team battles Belgium in the round of 16 from Seattle. The Stars and Stripes got great news from FIFA as Valerian Balogun had his suspension overturned and is now eligible to play in the pivotal match. The star forward received a red card in last week's game against Bosnia, which usually carries an automatic suspension for the following game. I'm Rob Martin.
15: The isolated storms come to an end overnight, so we're dry for that Monday morning commute, but also warm and muggy around 68 degrees. The heat staying under control Monday afternoon. Temperatures close to average at 84 with a mix of sun and clouds. And while most of us stay dry late Monday, a few more of those little isolated storms will pop up. That's your 9 First Warning Forecast. I'm meteorologist Mark Stitz on 55 KRC.
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20: It had to be something reasonable. It didn't even cross my mind that there was anything other than just something explainable.
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3: A busy weather pattern is stretching across much of the nation. A frontal system will bring showers and thunderstorms from parts of the Great Lakes and Ohio Valley into the mid-Atlantic and Northeast. Some storms could produce heavy downpours, gusty winds, and frequent lightning, so travelers should be on alert. Across the Southeast, expect another hot and humid day with scattered afternoon thunderstorms developing from the Gulf Coast into Florida. The central and southern plains remain hot, with temperatures climbing into the upper 90s and low 100s, a few evening thunderstorms may develop across the northern plains with isolated severe weather possible. The desert southwest stays extremely hot, with highs well above 100 degrees, while the Rockies will see isolated afternoon mountain thunderstorms. And along the west coast, conditions remain quiet. Expect dry weather with seasonable temperatures from California through the Pacific Northwest. And that's a look at your national forecast. I'm Jim Forbes.
4: The NBA draft wrapped up last night with round two. That's one of several basketball headlines. The Lakers agree to a max contract with forward Austin Reeves, 4 years worth $185 million. The Pistons are trading six-man Isaiah Stewart to Memphis for three future second-round draft picks, and reports circulating that the Hornets are putting guard LaMelo Ball on the trade market. Baseball yesterday included the Dodgers with the league's best record, completing a sweep of the Twins with a 4-3 win. LA ace Shohei Ohtani struggled early but wound up striking out 8 in 6 innings, improving to 8-2, Twins manager Derek Shelton.
5: The stuff ticked up. I mean, I think you see why he's one of the best pitchers in the game, because we got the three runs off him, and it was almost like he took his stuff to a different level.
4: The Dodgers' Mookie Betts in that game hit his 300th career home run. And NFL news, Detroit Lions defensive back Terrion Arnold arrested in Tampa. He's facing felony charges in connection with a robbery and kidnapping in early February. That's sports. I'm Matt McCoy.
6: 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Is a government big enough to take from you everything you have?
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9: President Trump is preparing to attend the upcoming NATO summit in Turkey later this week. He's also speaking to several world leaders ahead of the trip. According to a Kremlin spokesperson, Trump offered to help find a solution to the Ukraine war during a nearly 90-minute phone call with Russian leader Vladimir Putin on Saturday. The U.S. men's soccer team is getting a star player back for the round of 16 match against Belgium on Monday. Details from Lisa Carton.
10: Striker Fuller and Balogun will be available for the Stars and Stripes after having his one-match ban suspended by FIFA's disciplinary committee. Balogun was given a red card during the second half of the United States' victory over Bosnia-Herzegovina. The U.S. is now looking to move on to the World Cup quarterfinal round for the first time since 2002. I'm Lisa Carton.
9: And several Waymo vehicles had to be towed after their batteries died while stuck in heavy 4th of July traffic in San Francisco. Video showed more than a dozen stationary Waymo cars lined up following the city's fireworks display at the Golden Gate Bridge. I'm Mark Mayfield.
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12: The isolated storms come to an end overnight, so we're dry for that Monday morning commute, but also warm and muggy around 68 degrees. The heat staying under control Monday afternoon. Temperatures close to average at 84 with the mix of sun and clouds. And while most of us stay dry late Monday, a few more of those little isolated storms will pop up. That's your 9 First Warning Forecast. I'm meteorologist Mark Stitz on 55 KRC.
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5: 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Those men, trusted educators, football coaches, and twins, are now facing more than 50 charges related to alleged child sex abuse. 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This is a story about a group of women who say they survived the abuse, who took matters into their own hands, and are still fighting for the girls they used to be.
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14: President Trump is preparing to attend the upcoming NATO summit in Turkey later this week. He's also speaking to several world leaders ahead of the trip. According to a Kremlin spokesperson, Trump offered to help find a solution to the Ukraine war during a nearly 90-minute phone call with Russian leader Vladimir Putin on Saturday. The U.S. men's soccer team is getting a star player back for the round of 16 match against Belgium on Monday. Details from Lisa Carton.
15: Striker Fuller and Balogun will be available for the Stars and Stripes after having his one-match ban suspended by FIFA's disciplinary committee. Balogun was given a red card during the second half of the United States' victory over Bosnia-Herzegovina. The U.S. is now looking to move on to the World Cup quarterfinal round for the first time since 2002. I'm Lisa Carton.
14: And several Waymo vehicles had to be towed after their batteries died while stuck in heavy 4th of July traffic in San Francisco. Video showed more than a dozen stationary Waymo cars lined up following the city's fireworks display at the Golden Gate Bridge. I'm Mark Mayfield.
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17: The isolated storms come to an end overnight, so we're dry for that Monday morning commute, but also warm and muggy around 68 degrees. The heat staying under control Monday afternoon. Temperatures close to average at 84 with a mix of sun and clouds. And while most of us stay dry late Monday, a few more of those little isolated storms will pop up. That's your 9 First Warning Forecast. I'm meteorologist Mark Stitz on 55 KRC.
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10: I'm a firefighter.
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20: President Trump is set to attend the upcoming NATO summit, with leaders gathering in Turkey starting this Tuesday, as Washington continues to scrutinize the transatlantic alliance. Member states last year committed to spending 5% of their GDP on defense by 2035. The ongoing Russia-Ukraine war is also expected to be in focus. President Trump is scheduled to meet Wednesday with Ukrainian President Volodymyr Zelensky on the sidelines of the summit. NASA Administrator Jared Isaacman says the U.S. is in a space race with China. Appearing on

0: CBS Face the Nation, Isaacman warned the Chinese program is moving at incredible speeds.
1: Chinese will land their Taikonauts on the moon. There's no question. The question is, will the United States return before them? And will we do so in a different way this time? Will we build the base, establish that enduring presence? I think the answer is yes.
0: He also argued for maintaining an American presence in space, pointing to possible scientific and economic benefits. His comments come on the heels of NASA's historic Artemis II mission, which flew four astronauts around the moon and back to Earth, marking a significant step for the space agency. NASA's Artemis III mission is scheduled for next year. Federal health officials are seeing the earliest start to the West Nile virus season in the U.S. More from Lisa Carton.
2: According to the Centers for Disease Control and Prevention, at least 48 cases have been reported as of June 30th, and most of those involve severe neuroinvasive disease. The CDC recommends using insect repellent, wearing long, loose-fitting clothing, and avoid being outside between dusk and dawn to reduce the risk of mosquito bites, which can spread the virus. I'm Lisa Carton.
0: And an investigation is underway after a man was shot to death in Memphis by two members of the National Guard. It happened early Sunday morning in the downtown area. Authorities say local police officers were in pursuit of an armed suspect when National Guard soldiers assigned to the Memphis Safe Task Force joined the chase. They say 20-year-old Tyrone Johnson opened fire with a handgun and was fatally shot in response. There were no other injuries reported. I'm Mark Mayfield.
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3: 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Heard every day. 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
0: A star for the U.S. men's national team will play in the next match against Belgium. Apparently, this comes after a call from the Oval Office. Rob Martier explains.
8: Reportedly, President Trump picked up the phone and called FIFA President Gianni Infantino to lobby on behalf of Florin Balogun. President Trump has called Infantino a great leader in sports and a friend. That friendship must run deep because Balogun will play following a red card during the second half of the United States' victory over Bosnia and Herzegovina. Trump praised Sunday's decision in a social media post. The U.S. is now looking to move on to the World Cup quarterfinal round for the first time since 2002. I'm Rob Martier.
0: The widow of conservative activist Charlie Kirk is set to attend her first Utah court hearing in the trial of the man accused of killing her husband. Erica Kirk will reportedly be joined by Charlie Kirk's parents for the week-long preliminary hearing, where prosecutors will lay out their case against Tyler Robinson. The hearing begins on Monday. Robinson is accused of fatally shooting Kirk at Utah Valley University last September. He faces aggravated murder charges with the death penalty on the table. Over 800,000 fireworks filled the skies over Washington, D.C. on the 4th of July. Jim Forbes has the details.
9: The festivities were delayed due to a severe thunderstorm, forcing thousands to take cover, putting off fireworks until late at night. At the National Mall, President Trump gave a nearly hour-long speech that ended with a big fireworks display. Over 800,000 rockets were set off from 10 different sites around the city and may have set a world record for the largest ever fireworks display. It wasn't the only record set. Forecasters say Saturday was the hottest 4th of July ever in Washington, D.C., getting up to 102 degrees. I'm Jim Forbes.
0: And a huge fireworks display in New York City briefly set the Brooklyn Bridge on fire on America's 250th birthday. Nobody was injured, though the bridge was shut down for about an hour by emergency vehicles. I'm Mark Mayfield.
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11: The isolated storms come to an end overnight, so we're dry for that Monday morning commute, but also warm and muggy around 68 degrees. The heat staying under control Monday afternoon. Temperatures close to average at 84 with a mix of sun and clouds. And while most of us stay dry late Monday, a few more of those little isolated storms will pop up. That's your 9 First Warning Forecast. I'm meteorologist Mark Stitz on 55KRC.
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12: Please set your thermostats to 78 degrees.
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15: President Trump is set to attend the upcoming NATO summit, with leaders gathering in Turkey starting this Tuesday, as Washington continues to scrutinize the transatlantic alliance. Member states last year committed to spending 5% of their GDP on defense by 2035. The ongoing Russia-Ukraine war also expected to be in focus. Federal health officials are seeing the earliest start to the West Nile virus season in the U.S. More from Lisa Carton.
16: According to the Centers for Disease Control and Prevention, at least 48 cases have been reported as of June 30th, and most of those involve severe neuroinvasive disease. The CDC recommends using insect repellent, wearing long, loose-fitting clothing, and avoid being outside between dusk and dawn to reduce the risk of mosquito bites, which can spread the virus. I'm Lisa Carton.
15: And an investigation is underway after a man was shot to death in Memphis by two members of the National Guard. It happened early Sunday morning in the downtown area. I'm Mark Mayfield.
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18: It's back to work after the holiday and really just settling into true July weather. Temperatures today will end up in the mid-80s. It'll feel like mid to low 90s because it is humid outside. And late in the afternoon, some pop-up showers and thunderstorms. Today's best chance, though, kind of east of I-71. Tomorrow, it's nearly the exact same forecast, 85, with pop-ups late in the day. That's your 9 First Morning Forecast. I'm meteorologist Jennifer Ketchmark on 55 KRC.
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16: A man is dead in Memphis, shot by two members of the National Guard. It happened early Sunday morning in the downtown area. Authorities say local police officers were in pursuit of an armed suspect when National Guard soldiers assigned to the Memphis Safe Task Force joined the chase. They say 20-year-old Tyron Johnson opened fire with a handgun and was fatally shot in response. The U.S. men's soccer team getting a star player back for the round of 16 match against Belgium today. Here's Lisa Carton.
17: Striker Fuller and Balogun will be available for the Stars and Stripes after having his one-match ban suspended by FIFA's disciplinary committee. Balogun was given a red card during the second half of the United States victory over Bosnia-Herzegovina. The U.S. is now looking to move on to the World Cup quarterfinal round for the first time since 2002. I'm Lisa Carton.
16: And Joey Chestnut has won his 18th title at the Nathan's Hot Dog Eating Contest in New York City. He ate 66 hot dogs and buns in 10 minutes. I'm Mark Mayfield.
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0: If you're 55 KRC Tri-State News Update, I'm Lee Mowen. An officer-involved shooting leaves an off-duty cop dead in Northern Kentucky. It happened Friday night at a Lely Court home in the Oakbrook neighborhood of Florence. Boone County Sheriff's deputies responded to a domestic violence call, and that's where they encountered Dustin Zink, who was armed and threatened harm to himself and others. He reportedly shot a deputy several times before four deputies fired back, striking Zink, who was pronounced dead at St. Elizabeth Edgewood. Former Cincinnati Bearcat Kerr Creasa has been arrested by the FBI for his alleged connection into a multi-million-dollar fraud scheme. His arrest is in connection to his time as a West Virginia Mountaineer from 2023 until 2024, but details on said fraud have not been made available. He's in the Fayette County Detention Center in Lexington as Creasa awaits extradition back to West Virginia for a court hearing. He's been in jail since Friday. Creasa played in 19 games for the Bearcats. Your forecast is next on 55 KRC, the talk station.
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7: It's back to work after the holiday and really just settling into true July weather. Temperatures today will end up in mid-80s. It'll feel like mid to low 90s because it is humid outside. And late in the afternoon, some pop-up showers and thunderstorms. Today's best chance, though, kind of east of I-71. Tomorrow, it's nearly the exact same forecast, 85, with pop-ups late in the day. That's your 9 First Morning Forecast. I'm meteorologist Jennifer Ketchmark on 55 KRC.
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8: Clay says he likes Top Gun Maverick. 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

0: Yeah, sure could use a vacation. Like Joe Strecker, who's on vacation all week, all the way through next Monday. And covering for him today, Russ Jackson. Russ and I have never worked together. Glad to have Russ there at the production booth and keeping things well-oiled. You want to give me a call this morning? Love to hear from you. Hope you had a wonderful Independence Day weekend. 250 years and still growing strong. 513-749-5500, 800-823-TALK or #550 on AT&T phones. My name is Brian Thomas. I do host the morning show, and I'm glad to be in a position to do so. Speaking of vacations, I myself will be on vacation. 2 solid weeks, longest I've ever taken vacation off. That's next week through the following week. So at this juncture, not sure who's covering. I think Gary Jeff Walker is going to cover part of it, maybe Dan Carroll, but I know it'll be well covered when I'm gone. And I hope Joe Strecker has a wonderful time. Again, well-deserved vacation for Joseph. Coming up, it is Monday. Christopher Smitherman every Monday at 7:20 for the former vice mayor of the city of Cincinnati's Smither Vent. I always think of my dad when I say Smither Vent. My dad did the Monday Morning Spleen Vent for such a long time. God rest your soul, Dad. Miss you, but I love having Christopher on the program. Voice of common sense and reason he is. 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Apparently, somewhere along the lines, I used to say, you know, go to 55KRC.com, stream the audio. 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Appreciate the memo from Corporate Masters, right, Russ? They keep us right on top of the game, don't they? Thanks for telling us. It's like when they shut Joe Strecker's 55KRC.com email address off and didn't even let him know. He went for like 2 weeks. He wasn't getting any email at all. And finally, he's like, who turned this off? Oh, we did. Oh, thanks for the heads up. Sorry, starting to bite the hand that feeds me. It's not good play, is it, Russ? It probably shouldn't do that. Money Monday, Brian James. It is Monday, 8:05 with Brian James. Today, we will talk about why businesses have tax planning opportunities that W-2 employees don't. 5 reasons you should claim Social Security at age 70, assuming you can wait that long, plus the pros and cons of the $1,000 baby bonus in the Trump accounts, which allows me to segue over to something I found very fascinating and really important, state of our education system here in the United States of America. And again, remember, you can give me a call if you care to comment. Props out to the folks that we spent time with on Friday and Saturday. A pool party on Friday with a bunch of friends from long, long, long, long time ago, fraternity brothers and everybody, wonderful time. And then segue to Saturday, friends, our neighbors that invited us over. And it is just a beautiful thing. It's like having little kids at Christmas time. Little kids around fireworks, they have a blast. And it was just so much fun to have little kids around watching the adults shoot fireworks off. And I hope you were safe. And the one thing I observed, and I don't know what people were thinking going into our 250th anniversary and the importance of it, and all of the celebrations, most notably the celebration on the mall, it got delayed. Donald Trump was having nothing to do with canceling it. And I thought that was a bold move. I mean, there was a big delay because of the weather. Did you stay up and watch the whole speech? And then the fireworks, the world record fireworks with more than 850,000 shells blowing up. Truly impressive it was, but you had to stick it out. And, you know, props to the – it rumored that it was like 250, maybe to 375,000 people before the rain showed up. They all had to take shelter in the various government buildings. And then, lo and behold, they stuck it out. At least a lot of them did. 150,000 people making it back and enjoying the celebration. And all the way up to the end of the fireworks, the weather held off. And I think it was like the moment the last shell blew up, at least as I've heard it, you know, boiled down reporting, that's when the rain came back. So someone looking out, but I thought it was a bold move that, you know what, we're not going to let a little rain spoil our celebration. And considering all the preparation that went into it, fantastic. But what had me worried in the back of my mind, and I think I'm not the only one, terrorism. All of these huge events with all these people. Russ, I don't know if you're looking at the local news. I didn't even see any juvenile takeover problems. You remember Blue Ash last year and they had a chain? Yeah. No, it didn't happen. Nobody blew anybody up. Except for the idiots using fireworks. I had a story locally. This guy blew his own SUV up, shot a firework right into his own car and it caught on fire. Hey, nice job, buddy. He didn't make it to the stack of stupid. But anyhow, of course, Trump's celebrating America, talking about American greatness and going on all the reasons why we should be celebrating American greatness. And a lot of the points rolled into Norton Rainey's op-ed piece, America's Next 250 Years Begin in the Classroom. And, of course, when I read this, it made me think of the Cincinnati Classical Academy. But also, you know, he didn't specifically reference it so much. The problem we face with education, and then the problem we face with artificial intelligence, and the idea that the four corners of the globe are now right in your child's laptop. There's the smart device. The whole world can interact with us, which didn't happen not that long ago. So your children are facing the entire world endeavoring to influence them politically and otherwise in the face of a weakened education system that doesn't even give them the foundational reasons for why America is so great. And every speech you heard over the weekend was talking about American exceptionalism. But great, for 2.5 centuries, our American Republic has stood as the crowning achievement of human history. Home of freedom, the land of liberty. The most extraordinary, most exceptional, most incredible nation ever to exist on the face of the earth, and for a multitude of reasons. And Norton points out, as America marks its 250th anniversary, we have an opportunity to reflect on one of the history's greatest experiments. The founders established a nation unlike any of the world has ever seen. Not built on inherited privilege, but on the belief that every person possesses God-given inalienable rights. Belief that free people would accomplish more than concentrated political power ever could. That vision transformed the world. The United States has lifted more people into prosperity than any other nation. No country has produced more innovation. America has consistently led the world in charitable giving, volunteerism, entrepreneurship, scientific advancement. Millions have come here because the American dream is unique. The freedom to build a better life through opportunity. Yet today, something has shifted in our national outlook. Growing number of young Americans skeptical of capitalism, more confident in government solutions. That should carry a concern for every American, not because government has no role, but because a free society depends on citizens who understand why liberty, limited government, personal responsibility, and free enterprise have produced more opportunity than any alternative. So how do we get here? Much of the answer lies in the classroom. Many students leave school without mastering the skills needed to succeed in college, the workforce, and life. Yeah, and parenthetically, there's a new study out. It was a global study on all the industrialized nations. Apparently, a lot and a huge percentage of college students can't even test at the level of 10-year-olds. How about that? And that doesn't even count civics, which aren't even present in America's classrooms anymore. Anyway, at the same time, schools increasingly emphasize America's shortcomings while giving comparatively little attention to the extraordinary ideals that transformed the world. Constitutional government, individual liberty, free markets, religious freedom, and equal opportunity under the law. America's never been perfect, but remains one of humanity's greatest success stories because of its founding principles, which have unleashed unprecedented freedom, innovation, opportunity, and prosperity, allowing each generation to build on what came before. Young Americans, of course, face legitimate challenges: housing less affordable, inflation, straining budgets, college graduates carrying significant debt. Starting a family feels increasingly unattainable. And it's understandable that government solutions may sound appealing. America's strength has never come from creating citizens who depend on government. It's come from educating citizens capable of governing themselves. That kind of freedom cannot be legislated. It must be learned. And it begins with an education that equips young people to think critically, work diligently, embrace responsibility, there's a concept, and shape their own future. If we want to preserve America's future, our greatest investment should not be in elections every few years. It should be in educating the next generation academically, morally, and civically. And Norton Rainey, an op-ed author, said, recently I had two conversations with students that illustrated this difference. One spoke exclusively about America's shortfalls. The conversation was marked by the belief that solutions to life's challenges would come primarily from government. Little discussion of personal responsibility, opportunity, or the hope that can be built through hard work and service to others. Flip it. The other, educated in a classical Christian school, spoke of beauty, goodness, and truth. Our conversation centered on purpose, character, faith, and using one's gifts to serve others and strengthen communities. It was grounded not in resentment, but in responsibility, not in despair, but in hope. It just shocked me to read that because, yeah, apparently there are people out there that still are like that, young people that still believe in this. They've been taught to have the hope. America's education challenge is no longer only about declining reading and math scores, although that should be a concern to every parent. It's also about whether we are cultivating young men and women who believe they have both the ability and the responsibility to shape their own futures. Too many young Americans are graduating without the academic preparation to succeed, without a meaningful understanding of our nation's founding principles, and without confidence that the American dream is still within reach. In the very moment they should be entering adulthood with optimism, many instead feel disillusioned, anxious, and convinced their futures depend more on government than their own initiative, perseverance, and ingenuity. Parents recognize this. Across the country, families are seeking schools that not only deliver academic excellence, but also cultivate character, civic understanding, personal responsibility, and hope. Oh, Cincinnati Classical Academy came in mind on that one. Oh, I wonder who wrote that in the margins of the op-ed piece. Me. They want environments that prepare children not merely to earn a living, but to live with purpose and become thoughtful citizens capable of sustaining a free society. That is why the Education Freedom Tax Credit, which Brian James is going to be talking about that, may become one of the most important education reforms of our generation. Beginning next year, Americans can receive a dollar-for-dollar federal tax credit for contributions to qualified scholarship organizations that help students attend schools that best meet their needs. Rather than expanding another federal program, this initiative empowers private generosity, strengthens civil society, and gives parents greater freedom to choose the education they believe is best for their children. And yeah, no strings attached. It's a uniquely American solution, choosing voluntary charitable giving to expand educational opportunities rather than placing more decisions in the hand of government. As we celebrate America's 250th anniversary, our responsibility extends beyond the courage of the founders. We must ensure that the next generation understands the principles that made their achievement possible. Freedom survives only when each generation chooses to preserve it. And if we truly believe in liberty, opportunity, and the American dream, there may be no more important investment we can make than helping every child access the education that prepares them to preserve and improve the greatest experiment in self-government the world has ever known. The next 250 years of America will be shaped not merely by the laws we pass, but by the children we educate. Amen, Norton. And remember that. While your children are not being taught civics and personal responsibility and logic and critical thinking and reason in schools, they are inundated with propaganda from the four corners of the world, given that they immerse themselves in social media and the echo chamber that exists thereon. Something's got to counter that, folks. That's you, and that's me, and that's hopefully a better education system, at least the opportunity for us to make a choice to send them there. 519 right now, 55KRC, the talk station. Be right back.
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1: 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Heat wave on the East Coast.
3: Please set your thermostats to 78 degrees.
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0: It is time for the Channel 9 First Warning Weather Forecast. What we've got going on today, partly cloudy, very humid. Isolated afternoon storms are possible with a high of 86. Overnight, partly cloudy, muggy, and 70. Partly cloudy and humid tomorrow. Isolated storm chances in the afternoon, 85 for the high. Overnight low is 67 with clear skies and a partly cloudy, humid Wednesday with a high of 86. 71 degrees right now, 55 KRCD Talk Station. Happy Monday. Try to make it so anyway. 513-749-5500, 800-823-TALK, over pound 550 on your AT&T phone, 55krc.iheart.com, where you find the podcast page. Got to remember to start saying that from now on. Bernie Moreno on saving Social Security, sort of, kind of. Acknowledge it isn't the end-all, be-all solution. Some people were kind of worried about his teaming up with all people, Elizabeth Warren, to talk about getting rid of the cap on Social Security withholdings. That's at least an opening volley. Someone's got to save Social Security. This is one of the failures of government. Collective failure by Republicans and Democrats across the board for years and years. The numbers never added up. They always spelled gloom and doom down the road, and yet no one wanted to touch the third rail of politics. They got their phony baloney jobs on the line. Anyhow, Bernie, listen to hear what Bernie had to say on that. Susan Lucan, she's great. We need a better choice for juvenile court. She was on the program last week to talk about that, plus Congressman Warren Davidson. And speaking of Congressman Warren Davidson, what in the hell is going on with the SAVED Act? Looks like at least one more effort. House Speaker Mike Johnson said the other day he's going to try for a fourth. Some are suggesting perhaps the final time to pass the SAVE Act. Said the House is going to take up the bill after the lawmakers return from their recess. He thinks Trump will accept a version that, while Trump has pushed for, including provisions that limit mail-in ballots and restricting transgender athletes and transgender medical care for minors, seems like an odd mixed bag and piece of legislation relating to voter integrity. But if you remove those provisions and have a clean bill on the SAVE Act, Johnson seemed to think it may have some hope. He said, if we get proof of citizenship and photo ID to vote, that eliminates so much of the problem, all the fraud and everything that everybody concerned about in our elections, particularly, frankly, in these blue states. Now, the problem is with the stalling of the SAVE Act, 4 weeks this has been stalled due to the opposition from certain Republicans in the Senate, which the House, of course, has passed, what, three versions of the bill? Davidson pointed it out. Listen, we've already passed it a bunch of times. It's not here in the House. It's the Senate. So they hope they have a plan to win enough support in the Senate and finally get it through with a simple majority under budget reconciliation. Johnson said what we're planning to do is send over a bill that will be irresistible for any Republican. Really incredible piece of legislation that will get the job done, meaning that we will continue to increase affordability, reduce fraud, waste, abuse in government, and we'll secure elections. Every Republican would vote for that if packaged correctly, and that's what we're planning to do right now. Now, part of the problem, Senator Collins of Maine and Lisa Murkowski of Alaska, because he claims they're against it because they don't know what is in it. They just are basing their opposition on what they think might be in it, which I think is maybe a bit of a preposterous conclusion, since I would like to imagine that anybody who's interested in finding out what any given revision or proposal has in it can just simply ask. Why would they hide it? Anyway, Murkowski, for her part, has been opposing the legislation because she's concerned it would require implementing new rules in the middle of an election cycle with no federal resources to do it. States will be forced to bear the entire cost of implementing right away. I don't know that how much money can it possibly cost. I don't know. I've never seen numbers on this. But states are forced to bear the brunt of federal legislation all the time. And, you know, if this is, we're going to use this to enforce the law that is already on the books. Only citizens can vote in federal elections. Who would be against a photo ID to ensure that a person's a citizen of the United States of America? Very few in terms of the polling on this. This is, again, one of those 80-20 issues. So, fingers crossed, I'm in favor of the SAVE Act. And I think we can all manage to cover whatever costs associated with requiring, well, proof of citizenship. 5:26, local stories coming up, alternatively phone calls, which you know I prefer. Be right back after these brief words.
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0: It is time for a Channel 9 First Warning Weather Forecast. What do we got going today? Humidity and partly cloudy skies. High of 86, overnight cloudy, muggy, 70. Tomorrow, partly cloudy and humid as well, 85. Isolated storms are possible. Also today, two isolated afternoon storms. Overnight Tuesday, it's going to be clear, mild, and 67. And we get partly cloudy skies on Wednesday with a high of 86. It's 71 right now, 55 KRC, the talk station, 529. Happy Monday. Continue to celebrate the 250th birthday of America. And celebrate its greatness and quit dwelling on the negatives. We've gotten better over the years, have we not? 513-749-5500, 800-823, talk, pound 550 on AT&T phones. Look, all is right with the world. Tom, welcome to the morning show. Hope you had a wonderful weekend, my friend.
26: I did. I got to go home for the weekend and enjoy some time with the granddaughter that lives at the house. And one of the cool things about that is I do get to spend some time with my youngest son. He's 28, and do get to see him on a regular basis. And we actually had a chance over the weekend to talk, just me and him. We're outside and had a little chat about being a dad. It's really cool watching him raise a kid.
0: Yeah, that's awesome. That's awesome.
26: Granddaughter, she'll be two here in a week or so. And so it's definitely a fun time. Being a granddad is really cool.
0: Well, let me ask you this, because I'm here because of a wonderful opportunity that landed in my lap. I'm just kind of curious to know before I say it. Do you often get to spend time talking with your son and know the way the world goes? And, you know, like, people have all kinds of things going on in the world, and rarely do you get a chance to really sort of engage in a back and forth over a long period of time. And that was the case with my dad and me. And when I came back from Chicago and was practicing law at Anthem, this is when Craig Kopp, his co-host, would go out of town. He'd have me on the program to cover for Craig. And it was just occasionally, a few times a year. And it was such a great time doing it. I didn't get paid. I just got to talk to my dad. And after spending 8 years in Chicago, and Dad and I never really sat down and did a whole lot of father-son chatting, but 4 hours, not only on the air, but off the air. And we would talk, and we, you know, had this wonderful communication back and forth, caught up, talked. It was a great experience just being able to do that. And then lo and behold, when Dad said, I'm retiring, that's how they ended up calling me and asked me if I wanted to cover, because at least I had some radio time by that point. They thought I'd at least be able to get them through some ever, whatever hill they had to cross at that moment. Nobody expected me to be around for 20 years, which will be in December. But those conversations led to this job. But those conversations to me were just the most enjoyable thing. And I am so happy to have had the opportunity to talk with them for those multiple hours in a row.
26: Well, I have the experience kind of in the middle of it. My dad was big on having talks and conversations and telling stories, and he's quite legendary in the family's passed away in 20, as you remember probably. But
0: sure.
26: You know, I had some great talks with my dad, and my youngest, he also had a lot of great talks with my dad.
0: Good.
26: So that whole tradition of father, son, and grandson, and all that whole thing is it's kind of a, he's the only one of my sons that really engaged with my dad. So it kind of is built in to our relationship, having that father, son type of, hey, let's sit down and let's have, even if it's about nothing important, let's just sit here and shoot the, you know what, and talk about stuff and make jokes or whatever. So we do get to do that regularly, but I had a serious talk with him about raising a child, and his responsibility is to make that child acceptable in society. When she gets old enough and it's time for her to do her thing, she has to be able to behave properly and be acceptable to the rest of the world. And it doesn't mean conform to everything that they want you to, but you got to be able to behave a certain way so people like you, and you get places where people like you. You know, you have to understand that. And again, you don't need to do everything everybody tells you to do, but you got to live a certain way. You got to take care of you, be able to take care of yourself and not depend on everybody else to take care of you.
0: Right.
26: You got to be able to behave properly and not be a nuisance to the rest of the people around you. It's simple things like that if they get missed, it's a big deal for that kid. You know, when they turn into an adult and they haven't learned how to behave properly, that's on you as parents. You can't tell the school system you have to do a better job at teaching
0: my kids. Exactly.
26: That's your job. Your job is to do that. And part of your job is to pick the right school to go into. Absolutely. But if you're not doing it at home, you cannot expect the teachers and the principals and the deans and whoever the heck is in that school, you can't expect them to do your job. That's your job as parents.
0: And
26: the most important thing to teach, what?
0: And
26: the most important thing to teach your children is don't vote Democrat.
0: Have amen, brother. Day, Brian. You're right. And your failure at home to teach children the morals and ethics, you know, reason and that kind of thing, that just makes it more problematic for teachers. I mean, I know we criticize collectively teachers because of the leftist woke, you know, agenda. But even if they're trying to teach children in the classroom an agenda you may disagree with, they run into a lot of hurdles simply because of the unruly behavior of children in the classroom. It takes time away from the collective education of the entire room. And that's a disservice to humanity. No, just you bring a child into this world. I don't understand people who don't really give a crap about how that child turns out. Going back to the whole reason for curfews, there are so many children out there that don't have an environment at home where guardians, parents, whoever the authority figures are or should be in that home, insist on them being home before midnight. standing rule in my family growing up. My parents had no problem enforcing that. It's not that difficult. Wow, 535 right now, 55 KRC Talk Station. Stack of Stupid coming up, or phone calls. Either way we go, be right back.
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0: According to Channel 9, today going to be partly cloudy, humid, and isolated afternoon showers are a possibility. High of 86, overnight low of 70, partly cloudy skies. It'll remain muggy. Partly cloudy, humid tomorrow with another chance of isolated storms in the afternoon, 85 for the high. Clear overnight, mild 67, and partly cloudy and humid on Wednesday. 86 Wednesday's high. It's currently 71 in time for first traffic.
30: 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Highways looking good early on this Monday morning. No wrecks to deal with. Southbound 75, not a problem at all. Pass the lateral. 7 more minutes put you through downtown. Chuck Ingram, 55 KRC, the talk station.
0: It is 5:39 on a Monday. Brian Thomas wishing everyone a very happy Monday. Invitation to call, as always, 513-749-5500, 800-823-TALK, 9550 on AT&T phones. Yes, another reminder, it's 55KRC.iHeart.com. I had to figure that out on my own over the weekend. 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I said, well, just go to 55KRC.com, stream the audio. 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Like, great, okay, wonderful. 55KRC.iHeart.com. That'll work. Over to the Stack of Stupid. Oh, I want to get it. Listener lunch. It's Wednesday. We're going to be at Chandler's Burger Bistro on the West Side. Love Chandler's. And as I mentioned to Susan Lucan, who's running for juvenile court, you know, if you're a candidate for political office, show up at listener lunches. You got some real weed dwelling folks who will absolutely vote and encourage others to vote if you convince them that you're worthy of the vote. So always have some fun when the politicians show up at listener lunch. And usually happens more and more as you get closer to November. So just an opportunity. I'm throwing it out there. But everyone is invited. All right. I'm going to give you a warning on this one. Especially to my male friends, you may feel this story as I read the words in the story, but I'm just warning you, it is Stack of Stupid. And it is a cautionary tale. Joe, if Joe was here, he hit the soundbite, drugs are bad. And here's a reason why. Ryan Dexter of Ryan Dexter Sutherland, is no longer with us after stabbing himself more than 20 times and also trying to chop off his arm during a meth-fueled frenzy in, of all places, shocking no one, downtown Los Angeles. Medical report into the 31-year-old's death ruled that he died from sharp force, self-inflicted injuries to his neck, right forearm, wrist, chest, and genitalia. According to the reporting, he used a non-serrated penknife around 2 inches long and 3/4 inch wide to, fatally injure himself. Wound inflicted to his genitalia nearly a foot in circumference, leaving his testes exposed and leading to his, his genitalia being degloved from his body. Go ahead and use your imagination on that. I know. Man died from self-inflicted wounds to an artery and vein in his right arm, alongside injuries to his jugular vein and trachea in his neck. Toxicology report found Sutherland had an extreme amount of methamphetamine in his system at the time of his death, and also MDMA. Now, the substances, the meth and MDMA, were not noted in the report as responsible for his death. However, he did have a deadly blood concentration of meth and amphetamines in his system.
2: Idiot.
0: Yeah, well, during the ordeal leading to his death in the early hours of March 7th, going back a little bit, a security guard spotted the horror, called police, officers got to the scene and found a blood-soaked clothes hurled across the pavement, pools of blood, Sutherland later identified by his fingerprints. His aunt said the man never had any previously threatened attempt to take his own life, so this was a new one. I guess the drugs had something to do with it. 31, however, did have a history of illicit drug usage, previously spent stints in rehab. Studies have shown suicide rates among meth users are significantly higher than the general population. They conclude, not much else known about this guy, his background, aside from the fact that he suffered from ADHD. You can't self-medicate yourself out of ADHD with methamphetamine. I would think that would be the wrong prescription for attention deficit disorder. What do you think, Russ? Do you think you'd get better attention, or do you have less attention disorder when you're on methamphetamine? I know you don't use methamphetamine, Russ. Just asking, you know? Yeah, right. You're with me on that one? Okay, good. Yeah, Russ covering for Joe Strecker's on vacation. This is truly bizarre. Okay, Joshua Gossett, who's 32, was just recently sentenced to 150 years in prison. According to the Shelby County District Attorney's Office, he was convicted by a jury of 2 counts of first-degree murder in the deaths of Shunish Baggett and Richard Skaleski, also a related firearm charge. Go back to October of 22, he used a Lyft app to travel to the deceased Baggett's home in Memphis, Tennessee, where she lived on Wooddale Avenue. Once at the resident, Baggett, whose age is not clear, I don't know why that matters. Anyway, Gossett shot and killed her, according to the DA's office statement. Authorities didn't share or state the relationship between the two individuals, though a GoFundMe set up by her family about 10 days later said that an unknown suspect killed her. Same fundraiser said Baggett was found dead on the kitchen floor by her then 12-year-old daughter. Well, that's terrible. After killing Baggett, Gossett used the app again to request a ride from the scene of the murder.
6: What are you, stupid?
0: Yep, 80-year-old Lyft driver, the late Skaleski, accepted the request and headed over to Baggett's home. According to the DA's office, after Skaleski picked him up, Gossett shot him in the head, stole his vehicle, and drove away. Prosecutor said due to surveillance footage, forensic analysts, and the killer's digital footprint, they were able to figure it out, his identity, and arrest him. There you go. Thank you, Russ. Unbelievable. Welcome to the world we live in. It's going to be tough to be a Lyft driver, huh? 545, 55 KRC Talk Station. More stupid. Coming up, hope you can stick around. Be right back.
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0: Here is your Channel 9 First Warning Weather Forecast. Going to be a partly cloudy day, humid, with isolated afternoon short showers a possibility. 86 for the high, down to 70 overnight. It'll be partly cloudy and muggy. Humid, partly cloudy, with an isolated storm chance in the afternoon tomorrow with a high of 85. 67 overnight, clear and mild. Wednesday, partly cloudy and humid. Sound familiar? 86 for the high Wednesday. It's currently 72 in time for traffic.
30: 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Highways, not bad to start your Monday morning. No accidents to deal with. Northbound 75, currently under 10 minutes between Florence and the bridge. Inbound 74, wide open at Colerain. Chuck Ingram, 55 KRC, the talk station.
0: 550 at 55 KRCD Talk Station. I'm going to go back to the stack of stupid. plenty to talk about in the 6 o'clock hour. And, of course, Christopher Smitherman joins the program coming up at 7:20, Monday, Monday with Brian James. Calls are always welcome here, but let's get some local stories in here in the Stack of Stupid. Relatively local. Anyway, here in Cincinnati over the weekend, got a guy accused of disrupting traffic because he was standing in one of the Cincinnati streets naked and attempted to steal an officer's taser after being arrested. Court documents from the Hamilton County Municipal Court say Enzo Ekuvi. Go ahead and try to pronounce it yourself. Ekouevi. Have at it. Arrested and charged with aggravated robbery, public indecency, disorderly conduct, and interfering/impeding solicitation. Authorities said he walked into the street with, quote, this is from the arrest report, I guess, his penis and buttocks exposed, close quote, in a way that impeded the movement of drivers in the area. So was it his dad? I'm sorry, he was just led to believe. Was it him being in the street, or was it the state of him being in the street that impeded the movement of drivers in the area? I'm sure looky-loos had something to do with the impediment. Anyway, officers showed up, apprehended him. While in police custody, he allegedly reached for an arresting officer's stun gun. Don't do that. And another brief local one, at least relatively local, Hopkinsville, Kentucky, where a vehicle was destroyed by a firework, happened South Main Street Saturday night. Police there say the owner of the SUV accidentally shot a firework into his own vehicle, setting the SUV on fire.
1: Oh, no.
0: Nah, heat from that fire also damaged the car next to it. Maryland, specifically Howard County, where an Odenton man managed to have his own car stolen while burglarizing a business across the street from where he parked his car. Police responded to a stolen vehicle report when a burglary was reported just minutes later at the Verizon store across the street on Baltimore National Pike. Officers began to connect the dots after noticing blood on the store's window, as well as blood on the glasses of the man who reported his vehicle was stolen. When asked to show his hands, officers discovered blood on his hands, shirt, and then placed him in handcuffs. Video posted by the department shows body cam footage of the man repeatedly denying being at the Verizon store, while surveillance footage actually shows him burglarizing it. One officer can be heard saying before placing the suspect in the back of a police vehicle, "That's some karma right there, dude." No doubt. Suspect, 29-year-old Jalen Goddard, and he was charged with burglary, theft, and destruction of property. Go to DeKalb, Illinois. Male suspect was in police custody after an investigator say he assaulted 3 people last week in downtown DeKalb. Charged with multiple counts, including attempted aggravated criminal sexual assault. These were class 1 and class 2s. Several of those. Criminal sexual abuse, aggravated battery, and unlawful restraint. Anyway, officers showed up to the DeKalb Public Library for a report of a man physically and sexually assaulting a woman. Police sent multiple officers to the area as more 911 calls came in about a second woman being assaulted on the street at the DeKalb Farmers Market. Officers arrested a suspect fitting the witness descriptions. Police said at the time he was taken into custody, he had removed all of his clothing and was naked. Police said they located...
3: What the hell?
0: I know. Police said they located 3 female victims who had been either sexually and or physically assaulted. 2 of the 3 taken to the area hospital with non-life-threatening injuries. A 3rd refused medical attention. Suspect evaluated at a local hospital, released to police pending criminal charges. That's the libraries where you want to be. Isn't that where they send all the juveniles? Get out of the... Yeah, it's either... you either go to the Curthie Center if the cops actually pick you up and take you to one. But, you know... Rec center, library card. I understand we have a problem with crime in the Cincinnati Public Library, too. Just something relatable. And call it stupid or not, former House Speaker Nancy Pelosi's husband facing a misdemeanor hit-and-run charge. Authorities said he hit a parked vehicle in Napa County, California, then drove away before his own car became disabled. According to the Napa County Sheriff's Office, crash happened Friday afternoon in Yountville, just over an hour north of San Francisco. Witnesses saw a brown convertible hit an unoccupied vehicle before then continuing north. Deputies later found the damaged convertible partially blocking a nearby roadway and then identified the driver as 86-year-old Paul Pelosi. He allegedly told deputies he knew he had hit something, but he didn't know what it was. He continued.
1: You can learn a lot from a dummy.
0: Thank you.

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11: At least 25 people are dead because of the extreme heat that's been gripping half of the nation. Over 150 million Americans across the eastern U.S. were subjected to record-breaking heat on the 4th of July, with heat alerts issued from the Midwest to the Deep South and to the Northeast. NASA Administrator Jared Isaacman says the U.S. is in a space race with China. Appearing on CBS Face the Nation, Isaacman warned the Chinese program is moving at incredible speeds.
12: Chinese will land their Taikonauts on the moon. There's no question. The question is, will the United States return before them? And will we do so in a different way this time? Will we build the base, establish that enduring presence? I think the answer is yes.
11: He also argued for maintaining an American presence in space, pointing to possible scientific and economic benefits. And the United States continues its World Cup run today. The team battles Belgium in the round of 16 from Seattle. The U.S. is trying to make its first quarterfinals appearance at the World Cup since 2002. I'm Mark Mayfield.
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14: With your 55KRC Tri-State News Update, I'm Lee Mowen. We're working on learning more about a vehicle driving into Mill Creek Sunday evening. It happened just before 9 in North Fairmount near the Beekman and Cummins Street intersection. Fox 19 confirmed an officer over radio said the driver drove into Mill Creek. Details on what caused the crash or any injuries haven't been shared. It's the third time in about a month that a vehicle wound up in Mill Creek. The first back on June 7th. The second happened after a police chase involving a stolen vehicle June 23rd. An officer involved shooting leaves an off-duty officer dead in Norfolk, Kentucky. It took place Friday night at a Lely Court home in Florence. Boone County

0: County Sheriff's deputies responded to a domestic violence call. That's where they encountered Dustin Zink, armed and threatening to harm himself and others. He reportedly shot a deputy several times before four deputies fired back, striking Zink, who was pronounced dead at St. Elizabeth Edgewood. I'm Lee Mowen. Your forecast is next on 55KRC, the talk station.
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4: It's back to work after the holiday and really just settling into true July weather. Temperatures today will end up in the mid-80s. It'll feel like mid to low 90s because it is humid outside. And late in the afternoon, some pop-up showers and thunderstorms. Today's best chance, though, kind of east of I-71. Tomorrow, it's nearly the exact same forecast, 85, with pop-ups late in the day. That's your 9 First Morning Forecast. I'm meteorologist Jennifer Ketchmark on 55 KRC.
5: Right now, 71 degrees here at 55KRCD Talk Station. It's time for a traffic report.
6: 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Highways are doing just fine this morning. No wrecks to start off your work week. Southbound 71's under 20 minutes. Fields Erdle into downtown. Inbound 74 under 5 between North Bend and the 75 ramp. Chuck Ingram, 55KRC, the talk station.
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5: It is 6:04. Coming up at 6:05, 55KRC, the talk station. Brian Thomas wishing everyone a very happy Monday. 6th of July already. Boy, time is flying. And a reminder, this Wednesday lunch, listener lunch at Chandler's Burger Bistro on the west side. Looking forward to getting back to Chandler's after our foray into microbrews last year, which was a lot of fun. Enjoyed sporting those mom-and-pop type microbrews. And back to the regular order this year with mom-and-pop restaurants, Chandler's being one of them, one of the defaults we really enjoy. So show up on Wednesday about 11:30. You can feel free to show up kind of within the margin of lunchtime anytime you want. Coming up, it is Monday. Christopher Smitherman will join the program in a little more than an hour, 7:20 for the Smithervent. Monday, Brian James, 2 hours from now, talking about businesses, having an opportunity for some tax planning that W-2 employees don't. Also, 5 reasons you should wait until age 70 for Social Security and the pros and cons of the $1,000 baby bonus in Trump accounts. That's the subject matter with Brian James. 513-749-5500, 800-823-TALK. If you want to steer the direction of the subject matter, love to hear from you. And, a couple of merging points here. Interesting comments from Mark Penn and Andrew Stein. Two Democrats worried, as so many people in the Democratic Party are, about the socialist threat that's emerging. But real quickly here, I thought there were two things that were sort of true, and I've observed it myself over the time, that my personal feeling about the American flag, I personally view it as a symbol of freedom. And trying to be objective about it, when I look at the American flag, and I think it stands for freedom, that freedom is enjoyed by everyone of all political stripes. And you can enjoy whatever political stripe you have thanks to the freedom that America allows us to enjoy. Go ahead, live someplace else and see if you have the right of free expression, free speech, see if, about free religion. Yeah, right. Among other the freedoms that our Constitution guarantees us. But I think of that And I always think the American flag should be a rallying point for all things American. The things that we were all trying to keep focus on. When you listen to Donald Trump's words over the weekend, American greatness, and that needs to be celebrated. What we've been able to accomplish in spite of our warts. Yeah, everybody wants to deviate toward the warts. And that's kind of where I think the Democrat Party has gone off the rails. They, at least the DSA, part of them, consistently expresses disdain for America. Never, ever speaking of the goodness. The programs they want to develop are really built on the accomplishments we've been able to have here in America. The freedom and liberties we enjoyed have allowed major financial success. You know, that's the beauty of capitalism. You know, unequal distribution of the blessings of America. Yes, it's unequal, but when has there ever been pure equality, at least in terms of economics in the world? Socialism is the equal distribution of misery. So without all that, you know, unequal distribution of the blessings of America that many people have parlayed into massive dollars, ergo tax money, going in to support social welfare programs, you can't have any of that crap without the greatness of America, Zorhan. But there was this study by Politico poll, and Politico's a left-leaning website. Go ahead and check it out. I look at it every day for the purpose of the morning show just to see what's being said. But it's on international polling. But it showed that when you ask people about expressions of patriotism, as opposed to whether they're patriotic or not, and across the board, people of all political stripes, left all the way over to right, believe themselves to be patriotic. But when you talk about what does it mean when you express patriotism, the flag shows up as being, well, that is a sign of conservatism. You fly the flag and you are immediately presumed to be a Republican, at least here in AFD and other conservative political organizations elsewhere in the world. Germany, for example, they're having a sort of a renaissance of, well, patriotism in their country. And of course, they struggle with the aftermath of World War II and the ridding themselves of the Nazi ideology. They're trying to regain their, you know, sense of patriotism about their country and its history, notwithstanding Nazis running it at one point. Anyway, last week on CNN's The Arena, one of the co-hosts there said the Democratic Party writ large has stepped away from the rallying around the flag. They have allowed Republicans to own patriotism. And that if you see an American flag now, you're going to assume that that person is a Republican. Interesting thing. Lula Garcia Navarro, co-host. I actually think the Democratic Party writ large has stepped away from the rallying around the flag. Host Cassie Hunt said, are we really there? In other words, are we all going to the default assumption if you have an American flag in your front yard that you are a conservative-minded person? Garcia Navarro, hey, one person with an opinion. I know, yes, we're really there. And you were not going to assume, Hunt cuts in, maybe we are on the coast. I don't think we are in middle America, Garcia Navarro. No, I think we are there. So they're recognizing that the Democrats can't even look at the American flag without presuming it's some sort of right-wing symbol. And that's what I have observed a lot over the years. And it's gradually getting worse and worse. It is a concern. But the Democrats own this. They can't have a conversation about where they want to go with America without just being demeaning and critical of America as a country. And that, of course, you double down with artificial intelligence and the Chinese Communist Party and all the other foreign actors using social media to do the same thing. So we've got a real propaganda thing going on. And I guess I'm just curious, among my Democrat friends and listening on, is that the way you feel? Do you look at the American flag and do you have a sense of freedom and pride and its wonderful expression of liberty and what we have here as a positive thing? Or do you look at it as some, you know, Trump MAGA person waving the American flag? I don't know how you could confuse the two, but these Democrats, Mark Penn and Andrew Stein, and by way of background, Penn's a pollster and advisor to Bill and Hillary Clinton in between 95 and 2008. Chairman of the Harris Poll and CEO Stagwell. Stein served as New York City Council President for a number of years, and they joined together and talking about the socialist threat is real, and they're speaking it from a Democrat point of view. Speaking about last election results in New York, Colorado, and Pennsylvania, calling it a 911 call for the Democratic Party in America. The advancement of the Democratic Socialists of America members to Congress, state legislatures, and local offices, often by beating Democratic incumbents, shows how broken the primary system is and how alienated young, educated white voters in urban areas have become. Yes, the young, educated white voters in urban areas are driving the socialist mantra. They say it turns out New York's elections were well below anything that could be called representative of the community. Amen. Only 18-25% of registered Democrats voted in each of the closed primaries for three contested House nominations. That means a good organizational effort can impose its will with less than 15% of the party electorate. This is something I also worry about. We don't show up at elections, guaranteeing us these fringe elements of engaged, although alienated, young, educated white voters are going to drive the results. We let this happen. It is our collective fault. Alexandria Ocasio-Cortez, great example, they cite, won her first primary in 2018 with fewer than 17,000 voters in a district of 1,715,000 eligible voters. Since these are overwhelmingly Democratic districts, Republicans and independents don't count at all. And turnout, not viewpoint, becomes a critical factor. Democrats allowed this to happen. Oh, it's going to be a Democrat. Well, why do we bother going to the primary? Because you're going to get an AOC, a socialist, as the elected representative. This quote-unquote revolution is driven not by the working class, but by the urban professional class that is willing to support candidates who celebrate 9/11, cheer the massacre of 1,000 Israeli and American kids, would defund police, abolish prisons, end private property, and open the borders. New York Representative Adriano Espaillat, chairman of the Congressional Hispanic Caucus, lost his seat. Pretty firm Democrat there, more traditionalist, but also the Congressional Hispanic Caucus guy, the minority candidate. No longer around. The Democrats ate their own. Even Letitia James, the Empire's left-wing attorney general, troubled by the results, saying some of the candidates that Zohran Mamdani supported are individuals who do not understand the politics of New York City, the cultural differences from district to district, who have not been part of the history and the struggle of some of these districts and are relatively new to the body politic. That's right. A lot of them, like 30 years old. I'll be the first person to acknowledge, you grab me as a 30-year-old Brian Thomas, there is no way in hell I'd ever admit or think that I had the ability to take on these large roles and take on the responsibility of elected office in a major metropolitan area. They gave it to Zohran Mamdani, folks. Idiot with no background whatsoever to run a business, let alone a city. This wake-up call, going back to the op, wake-up call requires action at all levels. Representative Tom Suozzi, Democrat New York, Adam Gray, Democrat California, formed a coalition, Promise to America, that stands for moderate principles, saying, quote, we are capitalists, not socialists. We want safety, not lawlessness. We are fiscally responsible, not reckless. We believe government should solve problems, not create them. We are mainstream, not extreme. We are proud, not ashamed of America. Close quote. Sounds remarkably conservative, doesn't it, in the face of the DSA folks out there? So far, they point out eight other Democratic lawmakers and five candidates have signed on. It's kind of like, you know, the Freedom Caucus or maybe the Tea Party movement trying to take back over their own party. Logical, reasonable thing to do. And he says, hey, in a closely divided Congress, these folks could wield considerable power. But moderates alone can't defeat this movement. Left to center voices like James Carville, Neera Tanden, and Ms. James, Letitia James, have sounded the alarm and will have to split from the far left or find themselves sidelined. Voter registration and turnout are nonprofit activities, and that means mainstream politicians need to new get-out-the-vote organizations to mobilize the huge majority of voters who are sitting at home while socialists and communists make their way into positions of power. And I'll pivot over to Americans for Prosperity, which is trying to get you off the couch to prevent this wing of the Democratic Party from taking over by increasing voter turnout among the perhaps disillusioned Republicans out there, those that are looking for the perfect candidate, throwing out the possible, well, I'm not going to go in and vote because that person doesn't represent. Yeah, you know what? That person represents far more of your interest than the DSA candidate that might get elected if you don't go out and vote. See, they're struggling with the same thing in the Democrat Party. Lawmakers, law enforcement agencies, journalists should investigate the DSA to see if it's being funded by foreign governments and interests. I know, you and I know, they are. Political action committees and advocacy groups that have focused on federal races have to realize now that the DSA initially focused on low turnout local races and nonprofit boards as easy targets. Once in power, its members degrade law enforcement with policies that encourage street vagrancy, drug abuse, higher taxes, fueling more voter anger, which they then exploit at election time. It's like New York inheriting a $14 billion deficit or something, and Zohran Mamdani complaining about it. Dude, it was your party who brought you to that perilous position. Moderate PACs and other groups need a battle plan for every campaign from district attorney to Congress, city council to state legislature. You know, they make valid points and they go on. But see, Democrats are own having their concern moment here. They're being a little bit introspective and saying, whoa, this ain't us. And even a lot of Democrats do not believe that direction for the Democrat Party is right for them personally or right for the Democratic Party, generally speaking. I'd like to see the Democrat Party moderate a little bit. That represents more of a challenge in races against Republicans. You know, if you use the traditional idea of Republican, it makes it a tougher race because you're not racing against a bat crap insane person. But you know what? If you don't go vote, bat crap insanity may very well win the day. 618, 55 KRC, the talk station. 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
5: Time for the Channel 9 First Warning Weather Forecast. Today we'll have partly cloudy skies, going to be humid, and maybe some isolated afternoon storms popping up later today. Today's high 86, overnight low of 70. It'll remain muggy, partly cloudy. Partly cloudy and humid tomorrow. Isolated storms in the afternoon possible. 85 for the high tomorrow. Overnight, clear, mild 67. Wednesday, it'll be partly cloudy and humid with a high of 86. Right now, it's 71 degrees, and it's time for a traffic update. Chuck.
6: 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Clean slate on the highways early on this Monday morning. No wrecks to deal with, not even a broken dent slowing things down. Inbound 74 is under 10 minutes between 275 at the Coal Ring Split and the 75 ramp. Chuck Ingram, 55 KRC, the talk station.
5: 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I don't know which direction to go here. I do not believe in destruction of public property. I think it's bad. I get the point. It's sort of just a little smile and kind of a nod of approval. Virginia-based Air Force engineer and mechanic guy named Jeffrey Sovereign has been charged with 13 counts of destruction of property, 6 counts of petted larceny, 6 counts of possession of burglary tools, all related to the destruction of license plate cameras, the flock cameras. I know civil liberty folks typically do not like them. It's a massive surveillance tool, very Orwellian in nature, but it is legal. Anyway, he launched a GoFundMe account. His goal was to raise $8,500, but as of yesterday, he had more than $22,000 from sympathetic people out there that liked his mission. He says, "My name is Jeff, and I appreciate my privacy. I appreciate everyone's right to privacy, enshrining the Fourth Amendment with local news outlets, finding my legal issues, and creating a story that is starting to grow. There's been community support for me, and I humbly welcome the support." So, there are obviously framed as crime-fighting tools, but the AI-powered spy devices, this is Yahoo News comments on it, raise significant privacy and social policy concerns, especially as innocent citizens get caught up in the dragnet fueling public outrage, and there have now been organized campaigns from coast to coast to get rid of the flock cameras. But he's not the only one. While he went around and vandalized them, they apparently cost $1,500 a piece. So he's facing some, you know, potentially significant dollar damages, as well as whatever they're going to might throw him in garbage and throw him in prison over. But according to Yahoo News, a lot of people are taking this sort of approach: garbage bags, spray paints, chainsaws. They say not an insignificant number of privacy vigilantes have taken the fight to flock using any means to free their neighborhoods of the ominous surveillance poles. And I know this was happening in Britain a lot. And, you know, the part I smile most about are the automatic issue a speeding citation cameras that they have literally everywhere in Britain. So, yeah, you can buy a car that goes 147 or more miles an hour, but you can't go over 50 anywhere. And if you do, there's a camera there that's going to issue a citation. Remote control. Those have been the subject of many people's ire as well, and sometimes they just have a way of disappearing. Anyway, this Jeffrey Sovereign guy was caught, by a camera that was posted nearby and captured his activities. It happens. And you know what else happens? The dental appointments. You got to go to your dentist twice a year, and I love going to the dentist. 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
4: 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Or Tellerico. 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
5: Channel 9 says we have a hot, humid, well, humid day anyway. 86, so not as hot. Isolated afternoon storms are possible. Tonight's going to be partly cloudy, muggy, and a drop to 70. 85, the high tomorrow. Again, isolated storms possible in the afternoon. It will be partly cloudy and humid. Clear but mild overnight, 67. Partly cloudy, humid on Wednesday with a high of 86. 72 degrees right now. Let's get a traffic update.
6: 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Clean slate on the highways early on this Monday morning. No wrecks to deal with, not even a broken down, slowing things down. Inbound 74 is under 10 minutes between 275 at the Coal Ring Split and the 75 ramp. Chuck Ingram, 55 KRC, the talk station.
5: It is 6:31 at 55 KRC Talk Station. Well, I do have local stories to remind folks. Joe Strucker on vacation. Russ Jackson covering for him, doing a great job on that. Listener lunch at Chandler's on Wednesday. Hope to see you there on Chandler's Burger Bistro on the west side. Over to the local stories. You can feel free to give me a call. Tom called this morning. Anyway, Florence, Kentucky police officer was shot and killed by Boone County Sheriff's deputies. Happened Friday night in Florence. According to the Kentucky State Police, they said the critical incident response team was requested to investigate after the shooting. Happened around 9 p.m. What they found was the Boone County Sheriff's Office responded to a, quote, domestic violence complaint involving shots fired. Close quote. Troopers said the deputies encountered Dustin Zink, off-duty Florence police officer, at the scene. Zink was, again, quote, displaying a weapon while threatening both self-harm and harm to others. Deputies attempted to negotiate with Zink, but during this negotiation, he fired his gun multiple times, prompting four deputies to, yes, fire their weapons, which hit him. Taken to St. Elizabeth Healthcare Edgewood Hospital, where he was pronounced dead, troopers said the investigation of the shooting is, of course, ongoing. That's a shame. Vehicle drove into the Mill Creek, happened yesterday. According to dispatchers of the Cincinnati Police Department, District 3, about 8:50 p.m. near Carl and Cummins Streets in North Fairmount. Officer said, I was just informed that it is a vehicle that the driver drove into the Mill Creek. No more additional details, at least as of the time of the reporting when I printed it out this morning. Former UC basketball player Kerr Creasa, arrested by the FBI in connection with an alleged multi-million dollar fraud scheme. 25-year-old been held at the Fayette County Detention Center since July 3rd. The jail said it can't provide information about his arrest or the charges he faces because the case is federal. According to Kentucky Sports Radio, he's awaiting extradition to West Virginia for an upcoming court hearing. Rest, as reported by KRS, is in connection with his time at West Virginia between 23 and 24. No additional details about the fraud scheme have been reported. He played 19 games for the Bearcats, also played basketball at University of Kentucky, West Virginia University, and University of Arizona, according to UC's website. Scheduled to compete at La Familia, Kentucky's team for basketball tournament, they released a statement saying the organization is aware of the allegations against him and that he will not compete with his team during the tournament. What if that has anything to do with the betting, sports betting? Russ is nodding. Yes, he does believe that's the case. You can just see more and more young people getting caught up in that. Can you imagine the dangling carrot of massive quantities of money merely for point shaving? That's a temptation I think many will not be able to resist. Let's see here. Harrodsburg, my friends in Kentucky, after a boating collision at Poplar, Kentucky Lake, specialized rescue team from Ohio is helping the search crews find the missing victim. Collision happened between a large boat and a pontoon on Harrington Lake. 2,300-acre lake. Emergency crews were called to the Pandora Marina to help. Happened sometime after 8 p.m. Water Rescue 6 rescued one person who sustained traumatic injuries. Three others also rescued and taken out to the hospital, according to officials. Unfortunately, one of the victims still missing. Dive teams and boats been deployed from Boyle County to continue the search. That's according to a report from the fire district on the date of the collision. And apparently things hadn't changed as of July 5th. The last victim remains missing. Now, no additional updates, at least as far as I'm concerned. I can only hope and pray that the families of the missing loved one find their missing loved one alive. At least they get some closure in the event that does not happen. So be careful out there, folks. 635 at 55 KRC, the talk station. I mentioned Gate of Heaven Cemetery. What a wonderful cemetery it is, and serving the greater Cincinnati Christian community. Most notably, it's a Catholic cemetery, but they're beyond just Catholics in terms of service. They are welcoming you to enjoy the gorgeous, gorgeous surroundings they have at Gate of Heaven Cemetery. Lord knows we could all use a peaceful moment of quiet contemplation and meditation and perhaps prayer, right? About the sanctity of life, and that is the mission at Gate of Heaven Cemetery. Honoring life and respecting life through birth, life's milestones, and of course, as always, passing on to eternal life. That's why Gate of Heaven is there. They recognize and revere the sacredness of every phase of the human journey. And it is a great place to reflect, pray, and enjoy the beauty of God's creation. So consider it. Also consider the website, gateofheaven.org, where you can explore pre-planning options, service details, and upcoming events, or just simply learn more about the mission and values that make Gate of Heaven a sacred part of our community, as it has been for almost 80 full years. 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
5: Here you go, your Channel 9 first warning weather forecast. Partly cloudy skies, humidity, and an isolated afternoon storm showing up, maybe. 86 for the high today. Overnight low of 70, it'll be partly cloudy and muggy. Tomorrow, partly cloudy, humid, chance of storm in the afternoon, 85 for the high. Overnight, clear, mild, 67, and we got partly cloudy skies as well with humidity on Wednesday, and a high of 86. 71 degrees right now. Let's see what Chuck has to say about traffic conditions.
6: 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Southbound 71's under 20 minutes, Fields Hurdle through downtown. Inbound 74 is doing fine at Colerain. Same for northbound 75 through the cut at Kyle's. Chuck Ingram, 55 KRC, the talk station.
5: 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Sadly, I don't know how long it was required to do that. Nobody gave me the memo. Yes, I'm continuing to be critical of the powers that be around here for not letting people know about what's going on. Anyhow, and, you know, Cribbage Mike just texted me, or he sent me an instant message on Facebook, and I just only bring it up because my submariner friend proudly served his country in the submarine for a long, long time, spending 6 full years underwater in service to his country. Go ahead and take on that role. He said they were very, I'm so pleased to announce this, the USS Cincinnati Memorial is open. That is the beautiful memorial they did, the USS Cincinnati, a decommissioned submarine. They've got the conning tower and the big red machine generator there, which was, of course, named after the Reds. He said it was very busy at the memorial over the weekend. He met a lot of very interesting guests, and he also will be at Chandler's for listener lunch. I'm glad to see a lot of people are showing up to that. So if you haven't been there, it's Voice of America Park. Well worth a trip out there. And if you're there at Voice of America Park checking out the USS Cincinnati Memorial, I strongly encourage you, if you can, and if it's open at the time, go to the Broadcast Museum. If for no other reason, I mean, all filled with Greater Cincinnati area, you know, local broadcasters of note. And yeah, at least at one point they had an exhibit for my dad there, but I'm going to emphasize the fact that they've got the Coldmore exhibit. You know, the Voice of America was broadcast from there. And during the height of the Cold War against the Soviet Union, all the original equipment is still there. And the physics and the technology, basic, you know, old school ways of getting signals into areas where the signals were being blocked by the commies in the Soviet Union, bouncing signals using the horizon, and the it's just, it's mind-blowing. And it's really I think a testament to American ingenuity. Again, going back to what we were able to accomplish, but to see all that Cold War equipment there, and you just can see in your mind's eye the people that were manning it or womaning it, as the case may be, over that period of time, you know, fighting off the communist threat and broadcasting the message of freedom to the poor oppressed members or people under the oppression of the communist thumb. Just a neat thing. So consider that while you're out checking out the submarine as well. Thank you to Mike for bringing that up. And while Democrats are claiming that the Obamacare crisis, remember when the subsidies got cut off because, well, they were temporary, they were only there, subsidies were there to deal with COVID-19. And once we got over that hurdle, yeah, like all of these subsidy programs for COVID-19, the predicate for it disappeared, as did the subsidy. Began the wailing and gnashing of teeth. We're all going to die. We're all going to lose our insurance coverage. Well, the journal is pointing out, maybe not so. Interesting. New report by the Department of Health and Human Services. Released in late June, HHS shows that 19.2 million Americans enrolled in Obamacare plans as of February, 2.9 million fewer than last year. There it is. 2.9 people lost their insurance because of those evil Republicans taking back the COVID-related subsidies. Rather, they point out quickly, 8.8 million more people still are on Obamacare than in 2019 and 3.8 million more than 2023 when those richer subsidies were in place. So how is that the case? HHS says its effort to crack down on fraud stopped 2.9 million from receiving the subsidies for which they weren't eligible. Why? Well, they were enrolled in Medicaid or didn't file their taxes to confirm their eligibility. In other words, they didn't provide the adequate paperwork to even be eligible to get an Obamacare policy. That's why you take the Obamacare policy away from them. So the small decline in enrollment, a result of people losing coverage who were never eligible, laugh out loud on that one. Because, again, there are a whole lot, millions more people on Obamacare now than there were in 2023 when the subsidies were in full effect. Now, a lower court apparently has blocked some of the HHS efforts to prevent the fraud, and who's behind that effort? Health and Human Services estimates that 2.6 million more are still improperly receiving subsidies, including more than 1 million who enrolled without Social Security numbers. Huh. Pointing out that they were enrolled fraudulently in zero premium plans by brokers without their knowledge. So somewhere out there, there's someone with a stolen Social Security number who some broker has signed up for an Obamacare plan. Zero premium. There's part of the problem. Fraud, waste, and abuse. Paragon Health Institute did a similar research project, found that fraud accounts for more than much of the recent growth in Obamacare enrollment. But it doesn't explain all the growth. HHS found that 3.8 million of the new enrollees previously had other forms of coverage. Some also previously covered by the law's small employer group market, for which subsidies aren't provided. They say enrollment in Obamacare's small group market fell to 9 million from 11.5. That was in 2020. Employers dropped coverage or became self-insured to avoid Obamacare's costly rules, including benefit mandates and the restrictions on adjusting premiums based on age. which is what makes Obamacare individual plans so expensive without subsidies, right? Because it's the default insurer. They will take anyone at any time with any disease. There's no underwriting. It's guaranteed issue. But it's also expensive. Why? Because Obamacare demands that every single Obamacare policy contain a plate of benefits that, say, some young, new to the workplace worker doesn't need. A young single man doesn't need maternity coverage, and typically being healthy, they don't need a lot of the things that Obamacare mandates and requires. Welcome to one of the reasons why it's so damn expensive. The Journal describes Obamacare as a slow-rolling failure that Congress has propped up with subsidies, concluding that too bad President Trump and Republicans in Congress aren't explaining this to voters or offering an off-ramp to better insurance. Yeah, there is a better market out there, the private market. It works. Oh, look, Jay's on the line. I bring up fraud, I get a phone call. Thank you, Jay. Don't go away. I want to mention Fasten Pro Roofing. 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
5: Time for the Channel 9 First Warning Weather Forecast. Got partly cloudy skies, humid, and maybe afternoon storms. They say isolated. 86 for the high, overnight 70 for the low. cloudy and muggy. Partly cloudy, humid tomorrow. High of 85 with more isolated storms possible in the afternoon. 67 overnight, clear but mild. Wednesday, partly cloudy and humid. 86 for the high. 72 right now, 55 KRCD Talk Station. Let's get a traffic update.
6: 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Highways doing just fine this morning. No wrecks to deal with as of yet. And right now, no delays. Northbound 75 continues to look good through the cut, as does northbound 471 at Memorial. Chuck Ingram, 55 KRC, the talk station.
5: 652, 55 KRCD Talk Station. Well, anytime I'm desperate for a phone call, all I got to do is mention fraud. And, you know, that people are talking about, you wouldn't need to try to increase our taxes and take so much more from us if you just crack down on the fraud, the epic amount of fraud, waste, and abuse that is coming out of the government, both local and federal governments, most notably in all these damn COVID programs, billions and billions and billions of dollars. Also Medicare, Medicaid, and we also have Obamacare fraud. I don't think there's a government program that isn't riddled with fraud, and why don't our politicians do a better job of minding the money they took out of our paychecks? Jay, thanks for calling this morning. Welcome back to the morning show.
0: Hey, good morning, Brian. Yeah, it's I'm like the Pavlovian dog. You say fraud, it's a bell ringing. Okay. So I race for the phone.
5: What? Hey, you know, it's so important, Jay, anytime I get a chance to bring it up, like this Obamacare fraud revelation, you know, it's like, why aren't people more enraged? Maybe they are enraged, but it doesn't sound like it when you read mainstream media or any of the other media outlets. Yes, it's there. It's reported, but there's no general consensus. There don't seem to be much polling or surveying showing the level of outrage or anger, because anybody who goes to work should be, and I be bold and frank when I say it this way, should be pissed off as they can be that it happens. We live in a world of AI and modern computer technology. I mean, if you see a 50-fold increase and a catheter, one operation spending more money or using American taxpayer dollars like more than all of the other states combined in terms of processing claims for catheters, that should just be something that is automatically spit out in a computer algorithm. Red flag, look into this. This is a big outlier. Simple problem solved.
0: Yeah, 100% agree, Brian. And it's not even AI that we need. Americans for Prosperity, when they did the FOIA lawsuit and won, that had to be 6, 7, 8 years ago, which means Americans for Prosperity just got a hold of the annual report that Congress said was required from CMMS, who is now being run by Dr. Oz. There was a mandated report. They said, we want to see it. And the federal government says, we're not going to send it to you.
5: Yep.
0: FOIA request. They get the data. It was already broken down state by state. They called it improper payment. We call it fraud. And they knew about it 8 years ago, which means everybody knew about it 8 years ago. Because they had the data, they already sorted it. We don't need AI. What we needed, it was action. And what we get is inaction. And because we get politicians, I really wasn't pleased with Bernie Moreno's response to your good question during your interview with him last week when you said, what about fraud? Shouldn't you do that before you came up with Elizabeth Warren on how do we start increasing Medicaid revenue by collecting more money from people? And his response was, you brought up correctly, but how about small businesses? Isn't this going to hurt them? His answer was, well, small business people really don't pay much into Social Security because they don't pay themselves much of a salary. Can he prove that? Because I'm a small business owner, and I could tell you that I pay a ton of money in Social Security. Maybe that's how he ran his business.
5: Broad brush.
0: Businesses. Maybe he paid himself a dollar a year. My CPA won't let me get away with that. Maybe his did.
5: Well, and Jay,
0: that's
5: best response. The important component about that, dealing with the fraud and abuse, maybe his response might have been, I know there's documented fraud out there, but even if we find the billions and billions of dollars in documented fraud in the Social Security program, it wouldn't solve the problem that we face as we run out of money in the quote-unquote trust fund. But the retort to that should be, So what? If you're going to justify changing the program that is going to bring about a higher tax revenue from individuals, you're no longer going to have a cap there, or fill in the blank on whatever fix that's going to cost us more money or result in us having less money in our Social Security payment, you better justify that by first saying we've dealt with the fraud. And after dealing with the fraud, the pain isn't going to be as bad, but we still need to engage in fixes. At least sell to the American people that you've done your upfront work before coming to ask for more.
0: 100% agree, Brian. And he also said that he wasn't willing to walk away from the conversation with Elizabeth Warren. There was no conversation. There was a full unconditional surrender. Hi, my name is Bernie. Can I work with you to increase Social Security spending? There was no conversation. What? She didn't move to the right one.

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3: This is a Bloomberg Money Minute. Amazon is expected to begin internet service later this year in a challenge to SpaceX's dominant Starlink network. With more than 390 satellites deployed, Amazon says it has completed enough launches for initial service later this year. However, the company says there is still work ahead. Checking on the market, stock futures are pointing to a tech-led rally after the Independence Day weekend. Last week's jobs report came in below Wall Street expectations, and that has traders dialing back bets the Federal Reserve will hike interest rates. And the financial dynamics of marriage are changing, and so are the agreements couples make before saying I do. As people marry later, a majority of young Americans are securing prenups. According to a Harris poll, 53% of engaged or married couples under the age of 45 say they've signed a prenup. Family law attorneys say they've seen a wave of new demand, with women asking about them as often as men do, and not just among the rich. Courtney Donahoe, Bloomberg Radio.
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9: President Trump will host officials from the New York Stock Exchange and NASDAQ in the Oval Office this morning to mark the launch of new investment accounts for children. The Treasury Department introduced the Trump accounts on July 4th, enabling contributions and providing an updated app for parents to fund accounts and access financial and educational tools. The FAA is investigating after a Delta Airlines plane was hit by a firework while landing at Chicago's Midway Airport on the 4th of July. The airline says the aircraft was hit by a firework Saturday night while coming from Atlanta. The plane landed without any issues. And Dolly Parton is giving her thanks to Taylor Swift and Travis Kelce for their donation to her Imagination Library. Swift and Kelce donated $2 million to Parton's organization that provides free books to children. I'm Michael Kastner.
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7: With your 55KRC Tri-State News Update, I'm Lee Mowen. An officer-involved shooting leaves an off-duty cop dead in Northern Kentucky. It happened Friday night at a Lely Court home in the Oakbrook neighborhood of Florence. Boone County Sheriff's deputies responded to a domestic violence

0: call, and that's where they encountered Dustin Zink, who was armed and threatened harm to himself and others. He reportedly shot a deputy several times before four deputies fired back, striking Zink, who was pronounced dead at St. Elizabeth Edgewood. Former Cincinnati Bearcat Kerr Creasa has been arrested by the FBI for his alleged connection into a multi-million dollar fraud scheme. His arrest is in connection to his time as a West Virginia Mountaineer from 2023 until 2024, but details on said fraud have not been made available. He's in the Fayette County Detention Center in Lexington as Creasa awaits extradition back to West Virginia for a court hearing. He's been in jail since Friday. Creasa played in 19 games for the Bearcats. Your forecast is next on 55KRC, the talk station.
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6: It's back to work after the holiday and really just settling into true July weather. Temperatures today will end up in the mid-80s. It'll feel like mid to low 90s because it is humid outside. And late in the afternoon, some pop-up showers and thunderstorms. Today's best chance, though, kind of east of I-71. Tomorrow, it's nearly the exact same forecast, 85, with pop-ups late in the day. That's your 9 First Morning Forecast. I'm meteorologist Jennifer Ketchmark on 55 KRC.
7: 71 degrees right now, 55 KRC Talk Station. It's time for Chuck Ingram with a traffic update.
8: 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Highways doing just fine this morning. No wrecks to deal with as of yet. And right now, no delays. Northbound 75 continues to look good through the cut, as does northbound 471 at Memorial. Chuck Ingram, 55 KRC, the talk station.
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0: 706 at 55 KRCD Talk Station. Christopher Smitherman coming up in the next segment, as he does every Monday for the Smith Event, former vice mayor of the city of Cincinnati. I enjoy that. 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I had to figure that one out on my own. Someone changed the rules on me without even letting me know. Anyway, Christopher Smitherman coming up next. Money with Brian James, 1 hour from now. Why business owners have a tax planning advantage that W-2 employees don't. We'll find out about that. Plus 5 reasons why you should wait until you're 70 years old before claiming Social Security. And then finally, the pros and cons of the $1,000 baby bonus in the Trump accounts. That's it, 8:05 with Brian James. So 513-749-5500, 800-823-TALK, #550 on AT&T phones. Love to hear from you if you've got a comment. Russ Jackson filling in for the vacationing Joe Strecker. I think it's the longest vacation Joe's ever taken since I've been here on the morning show, a full week this week and next Monday. So I'm going to muddle through with without Joe Strecker, but Russ is doing a good job this morning. Of course he is. And listener lunch Wednesday at Chandler's Burger Bistro on the west side. I mentioned Submariner Mike earlier in connection with the VOA's USS Cincinnati exhibit. He is my cribbage friend, so he said he was going to be there at listener lunch, and everyone's invited. It's always a really nice time. From my perspective, anyway, the fellowship is amazing. So what else is going on in the wide, wide world of sports? I mentioned this article by Mark Penn and Andrew Stein, two Democrat operatives for various Democrat campaigns worrying about the socialism threat, calling it real. And pointing out something that's been on my mind and obvious to me, and I've been saying it out loud for a while, is that only 18 to 25% of registered Democrats voted in, like, for example, the New York elections, which came away with 3 Mamdani-endorsed socialists. 18 to 25%. I think in one district it was only 7%. Okay. They cite the situation with Alexandria Ocasio-Cortez, AOC, first primary won in 2018. Fewer than 17,000 voters in a district of 715,000 eligible voters. That 17 determined her fate and the fate of those who she now represents. I know she's been reelected, but it's how she get her foot in the door in the first place. It is a well-oiled machine. The campaign machine has a great organizational effort funded by big multi-billionaire owners. So political apathy is driving this in large part, but I think ignorance of who these candidates are also driving it. And I appreciate Victor David Hansen's analysis of this about, you know, who are these people? Who are these new Democrat socialists and their fellow travelers? And he found an interesting sort of consistency among who these candidates are, and people who I would never consider voting for. Someone who always says you're electing people, and even the best possible candidates don't really know jack squat about much of the things that they legislate over. You know, are they computer experts? Can they design cell phones? Do they know anything about sewage systems and waterways? And do they know about pollution? Do they know how small modular reactors work, or the ins and outs of everything that goes into that? No, they don't know anything about anything, really. You just elected them. And in a representative form of government, they're the ones we send to make these all-important decisions which impact literally every aspect of our lives, when most of them aren't necessarily equipped to deal with what they're working on, and understanding that a lot of times perhaps they have areas of specialty, I will acknowledge, and maybe they're on a committee on their area of specialty. But what of these socialists? And, you know, jumping into Victor David Hansen's point on this, he says, you know, their worldview is shaped more by consumption than production, as though goods simply arrive in and depart from cities on autopilot. A disproportionate number of our most prominent radicals are either first or second generation immigrants, most originating from failed or illiberal states in which was once called the Third World. Well, they still are, but they, the socialists, or their parents left their homelands in search of wealthier countries, fairer societies, greater opportunity, and in many cases, safety and freedom. Yet once here, many of their families have prospered, often aided by extensive educational and institutional support from the generous American host. Few have even tried to explain the paradox of fleeing failed states only to become virulent critics of the charitable nation they chose to join. Many are college educated, often with degrees in fields that did not translate into the professional pathways they believed they were entitled to. They're often glib, but otherwise poorly educated. Few possess any real grounding in history, literature, or the STEM fields. Most of the major and minor courses of study are in the social sciences. Political science, that's the degree I got. It's worthless. I got one. I've joked all the time. I don't know what the hell I would have done with my political science degree, graduated from UC if I didn't go to law school. But first and foremost, Victor David Hansen, political science, sociology, psychology, community relations, or the infamous quote-unquote studies program. Yeah, they aren't working out to what you expected, are they? You got in the hole about $150,000, $200,000. You have a studies degree. That's who these folks are. When they graduated from left-wing universities, they emerged strikingly arrogant and ignorant at once. As elite radical egalitarians, they proudly brandish their degrees and constantly reference their university training. Yet, for all the time and money poured into college during what were supposed to be the best years of their lives, prolonged adolescence and bitterness appear epidemic among the new young socialists. In college, they rubbed elbows with leftist elites, wealthy students, tenured professors, and lavishly paid administrators. They came to believe that they had earned their membership in this exclusive club. When that sense of belonging didn't properly materialize, rage and shame drove them to find cosmic solutions for their own poor choices and personal disappointments. Pivoting over, many of them, AOC, Milad Kiros, James Tallarico, Graham Platner, Claire Valdez, are either childless, single, or both. For all their sermonizing about diversity, it is relatively rare to find a democratic socialist who is suburban, married with children, and therefore has a direct personal stake in local school curricula, charter schools, vouchers, crime, law enforcement, and basic urban safety. They don't get it. It's like Nancy Pelosi in the middle of COVID sitting in front of her $25,000 refrigerator freezer eating $15 a pint ice cream, telling you, just do things like I do. She didn't get it. They're overtly obsessed with tribal identity. AOC and Rashida Tlaib fixated on white privilege and white supremacy. Jaleesa Alvia Chevalier has denounced white women who date non-whites as, quote, ugly colonizer women, close quote. Nice progressive mentality from her, huh? Mom Dami, openly targeting whiter neighborhoods for higher taxes. Most of them know whites only as fellow left-wing bi-coastal elites who embrace their sociology stupidity. Or socialist stupidity, rather. Not the working class, poor or whites, who live in the nation's interior. You know that flyover country that they don't get? A lot of Democrats out there don't embrace this socialism nonsense, scratching their head over the direction they're going. And I understand that. And how can a 30-plus-year-old man be capable enough of running the entire city of New York? Seems like a rather complex challenge. The people who voted for them, lacking in, well, any basic understanding of economics and the way the world's work, and any basic understanding of history, in other words, trying to study the mistakes of the past, like the multitude of times socialism and communism has failed epically, they embrace this stuff. And yet, while they are demonstrably stupid in embracing it and not studying the realities of history and economics, the problem lies with the, well, small percentage of people who voted for him. This is where the concept of useful idiots comes in, folks. If the smarter, more educated people who should know better don't get up and vote, then the useful idiots, well-funded as they are, delusional as they are, and stupid enough to buy into these socialist policies thinking that, well, it's all going to work out fine this time because it's never worked out before, those are the ones who end up electing our officials in this representative form of government. You want to know why we're running off the rails? Education systems failed us, and you have failed yourself by not taking this seriously. 716 right now, 55 KRC, the talk station. Christopher Smitherman coming up. 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
0: Channel 9 says we have a partly cloudy day on our hands with isolated afternoon storms possible. It'll also be humid today with a high of 86, overnight low of 70. It'll be humid as well. Partly cloudy skies. Partly cloudy, humid tomorrow. Isolated storms in the afternoon possible. 85 for the high. 67 overnight, clear and mild. And partly cloudy and humid on Wednesday. 86 for the high. It's currently 71. Time for Chuck with traffic.
12: 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Highway traffic continues to look good with no accidents or delays. A new construction project gets underway today. Dry Fork is scheduled to close at 74 for the next 45 days. Chuck Ingram, 55 KRC, the talk station.
0: It is 7:20, coming up at 7:21 at 55 KRC, the talk station. It being Monday, one of my favorite times of week, we get to hear from the former vice mayor of the city of Cincinnati, Christopher Smitherman. Welcome back for the Smitherman. Christopher, I hope you had a wonderful holiday weekend there celebrating Independence Day.
13: Thank you so much. I did. Very relaxing, and 250 years. And, you know, I've been listening to your show like I do and getting ready for this segment. I just want to be clear about a couple of things. One is our American flag is a symbol right? It's a symbol of freedom. And I think you're right that when people see the flag now, which is alarming, that they think, oh, the person on the other side of that door, because they have the flag, is a conservative or is a Republican or is a libertarian, but not a Democrat. That yeah. used to not be the case. That was not the case, Brian Thomas. I mean, when we got to like things like the flag, the country, police, the military, it was a unifying place for the electeds. You didn't have people going, man, I want to reimagine the police, or I don't like ICE. I don't like the military, and I hate my country. I'm embarrassed to live here. That just wasn't the case. I'm just gonna say 10 years ago. Yeah. So you're right. You're right about that. As the flag, and I just want to warn parents in the beginning here in this segment that their children are preparing to go off to college. They have a lot of freshmen students who are headed across the country from Ohio, from Kentucky, Indiana, exactly. They're going different places. I really encourage parents to not allow their children to register to vote where they're going to college, that they register them to vote in the state that they live at their home address of the people who are paying the bill, and make sure that your children come home to participate and they're not voting where they're going to college, because that allows that professor, that administrator, that student group, that group that is really kind of cultish, to kind of hijack your child's mind, hijack their politics, get them participating. And that kind of is the beginning. That's where you see young people on college campuses saying they're protesting, they're burning flags, they're doing sit-ins in some administrative building. Really watch what's happening with your child, because they are being radicalized on a lot of these campuses. And it starts, Brian Thomas, with the registration. I registered your child to vote. Now they're ours, and we're going to line them up and have them vote in the direction we want them to go in. Be careful.
0: And that's an excellent point. And I think anybody who went through college, and less so for folks like me who at least started out commuting, but you are, 17, 18 years old, maybe 19. You're thrown into an environment where you don't know anyone. You're looking for connection and relationships. We all are. And quite often they'll get hooked up with some radical left-wing organization that will have tremendous amount of influence from them, simply because they're looking for friendship and companionship in an otherwise lonely environment where they don't know anyone. It's an easy way for, bad ideas to creep into your own child's head, notwithstanding how smart they might have been politically or otherwise when they left the house off to the left-wing indoctrination camp. So that's why have them come home and vote, and then you can have a conversation and discuss the merits and the qualifications of each and every candidate, and go back over all the reasons why you wanted them to vote a particular way. Not that they have to vote how you tell them, but at least give a go at having an informed conversation about the candidates and what they stand for.
13: Absolutely. And I also encourage families to literally snail mail write to kids. So grandpa, grandma, aunts and uncles, because it's that freshman year, Brian Thomas, that a lot of these young people are grabbed. So what you want to do is you want your family like putting that imprint on them. They're writing them, they're encouraging them, they're making them remember home. You're reminding them of their values so that they don't feel alone and they stay connected to family. But that's where it's happening. It's their freshman years when they check in August or September. And by the time they get to Thanksgiving and Christmas and they come home, a lot of these parents don't even know who their child is. They go, what crazy in the world? Who has shown up? They show up in a totally different outfit. They're talking crazy to their grandparents. They don't want to sit down and eat turkey anymore. I mean, it's a totally, I'm letting you know, dude, it happens when they land on that campus. By the time they get home for Thanksgiving and Christmas, that student oftentimes is gone. So you got to stay on this. And I, this is not like a spleen vent like I normally do, but I just wanted to warn parents, because I have a freshman student who graduated from Seton, who's about to go off to college. And these are the conversations that I'm having with her. I've already registered her to vote. I'm already talking to her about my values and my expectations on, and I mean on who she dates, who her friends are, to be aware of these things, because these groups are communist groups, socialist groups. They are very aggressively recruiting those freshman students when they arrive.
0: They are. And amen. And this is just continuing a path, Christopher, that I know you've been on since your children were born. Caring and concerned parent. So get on top of it before they head out the door. Amen, brother. Amen.
9: 726. Thank you for that.
0: Don't go away. 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
0: Channel 9 says partly cloudy skies today, humidity and isolated afternoon storms are a possibility. 86 for the high, down to 70 tonight with partly cloudy skies. Partly cloudy, humid tomorrow, isolated chance of storms in the afternoon again. 86 for the high, overnight clear, 67. Partly cloudy and humid on Wednesday, 86. Right now, 71 degrees. Let's get a traffic update. Chuck Ingram.
12: 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Highways are doing fine this morning. No wrecks to deal with. Not even a major time delay at the moment. Northbound 75, good past Kyle's, a little bit heavier. Southbound 71, wide open past Red Bank and the lateral. Chuck Ingram, 55 KRC, the talk station.
0: 7:30 here, 55 KRC, the talk station. It being Monday, we are in the middle of a Smith event. Less of an event in the last segment, more Christopher Smithman giving parents great advice as their kids go off to the indoctrination camps that we call college. That is, unless your kid's going to Hillsdale College. If you go to Hillsdale, you don't have to worry about that. Just embrace what they teach you when you get there, son or daughter. You're going to love it, and you're going to come back probably better than you left. Anyway, not enough of those colleges out there. Christopher, pivoting over to, well, round two here this morning. What else is on your mind, my friend?
9: So last week, this is a sleeper story. An assistant chief, his name is Assistant Chief Sherman. He's a firefighter, Brian Thomas. And he was terminated by the city manager November of last year. This is the pattern. So from November of last year until last week, he was unemployed. Now, when you're an assistant chief within the city of Cincinnati, you are covered by the union, unlike the police chief and fire chief. So this assistant chief went through the process, whatever that is, you're a lawyer, the administrative hearings, whatever that is. And
0: yeah, it's all defined.
9: That assistant chief last week,
0: It's all defined in the collective bargaining agreement. Yeah, you got to. There's a process for people who are covered by it, and the chiefs are not. That's correct. Yeah.
9: Yes, and so this is a sleeper story that hasn't made it to the news, or they're not talking about it. But last week, the assistant chief, Chief Sherman, was reinstated or got his job back or won the arbitration hearing. Mm. What was this? Who fired the assistant chief?
0: Mm.
9: Okay, the current city manager. And why did the city manager fire the assistant chief?
0: Huh. Well,
9: I was going to say, if
0: history's any guide, non-reason. They didn't have a reason. They just wanted to get rid of him for some reason and fired him. Although in this particular case, what happened? Was there a reason, Christopher?
9: Yes. The city manager said that this assistant chief was assisting his old boss, Chief Washington. That was the accusation. So you're assisting him. How are you assisting him? You sent him an email about some information regarding the termination. Through the arbitration, Brian Thomas, the arbitrator said the email that was provided was public record. It's a news article. He didn't give Chief Washington anything that nobody else knew. This was a manager that was showing they were vindictive. They didn't like Chief Washington. They didn't like anybody that liked him or supported him. And she terminated him. Now this is what's going to happen. Number one, taxpayers. All of the money of wages, lost wages, from November of last year until he comes back into that office, he's going to get all his money back. He's going to get all contributions to his pension. Then, if he's smart, he's going to march down to Chief Washington's attorney. And they're going to file yet another lawsuit against the city of Cincinnati, people. This is another smoking gun of why we've been collecting signatures saying, hey, city manager, no matter who you are, not personality driven, we want the board of directors involved so that there's some conversations happening and you don't have this one person pulling the trigger that's putting the taxpayers of Cincinnati on the hook like this. This is going to be, I don't think it's going to be a $5 million case, but it's probably a million or a couple million dollar case because you went after him, you hurt his reputation, he got his job back, and you said he did something that of helping Chief Washington. These two cases now will be connected, Brian Thomas. So it's not like this is an informational item that I wanted to share with the public that for whatever reason, the newspapers and the news are not writing about. But you're going to hear about it this week because Chief Sherman is going to be walking back in this week or next week, taking his job back as the assistant chief.
0: Now, he would not have been, assuming your signature gathering campaign to have council members deal with the hiring and firing of police and fire chiefs, it would not have impacted that. In other words, you're only talking about chiefs because, again,
9: correct,
0: assistant chiefs are covered by the collective bargaining agreement.
9: Correct. Correct. And that's why we don't have to include them. But what I am showing you is an environment, culture, that if there was a check and balance here that I'm talking about, where the city manager had to check in, Brian Thomas, with the board of directors that are called city council, I don't believe police chief Fiji would have been terminated. And I don't believe that Chief Washington would have been terminated. It's a culture here where this manager, for whatever reason, and it's not personality driven, is pushing the envelope here and is beyond their limitation of authority. But guess who pays the bill, Brian Thomas? It's the taxpayer. I got to keep coming back to the taxpayer because they're like, why is this my business? This is an HR issue. That's why we're asking you to sign the petition, because this is going to cost us tens of millions and millions of dollars. And I'm talking, you're going to see some of that this year. The last point is that Chief Washington's case was appealed. It was appealed to that appellate court. Brian Thomas, you know more about this. You and your lovely bride, Paulette, know more about this than I do. But this three-panel judge is about to drop a bomb on the city, I believe, and say, yet again, city, you've appealed this case. You've lost again. Go back to the lower court. This is for the chief. And you're going to have two decisions to make, city. You're going to say, I either settle the case or we go to trial, 12 in the box. I just don't think the city to the taxpayer is going to go 12 in the box. They're on this case. They're going to say, you know what? We've got to settle the case. What is it worth? Is it $7 million? Is it $5 million? Is it $10 million? But it's not $1 million, right? You can't ruin somebody's reputation for 3.5 years. This is Chief Washington. Yeah. And think that a judge is only going to give you $1 million or $2 million, lawyer. You, lawyer Brian Thomas. This one case might cost us $10 million. And then once he's done, you then will have Chief Feige. She's going through the administrative hearing now to get her job back. You and I know that is not going to happen, even though she's not under the collective bargaining. And then she will then launch her lawsuit probably sometime this summer or in the fall. So we're going to most likely have three pending litigations based on what this city manager has done. And we are encouraging people across our city, please, this is not a political issue. It's not about your political party. This is about us coming together saying what is in the best interest of the citizens. My last point before we go to break, people are telling other people, Brian Thomas, that I don't like black women. Meaning they're what? Saying the reason, yes, sir, the reason I'm pursuing this, and I'm going to say it publicly, telling Democrats don't sign because Smitherman doesn't like black women. Now, here's the thing they don't say. I know, Brian, it's so insane. Here's the thing they do not tell you. Here's what they don't tell you. They don't tell you that Chief Washington is a black American. Meaning a lot of people, because we don't talk about race, they don't even know the previous chief that you and I are talking about is a black American.
19: Yes, he
9: they
19: is.
9: Also don't tell you that the assistant chief that was terminated, Assistant Chief Sherman, is a black male,
19: yeah.
9: Right? And they also don't tell you that I am a black American. So everybody involved that we're talking about is a black American. Why would Democrats be running around using Smitherman doesn't like black women? That is why he's pursuing the petition.
19: This is ludicrous stuff
9: that's coming from City Hall, but I had to address it because I want people to know, listen, this has nothing to do with race or class or identity politics. This is just about signing the petition to get on the ballot one day to say you cannot cost us tens of millions of dollars going forward.
0: I will parenthetically point out that I remember your late wife, beautiful woman. You raised your family with that beautiful woman who was also black. and you were devastated when that black woman died. Don't go away. More with Christopher Smitherman right now. 7:39:55. 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
0: Hey, it's Brian Thomas from 55 KRC, and I want to tell you about my friends at Baths R Us. 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
0: Quick Channel 9 weather. Today and tomorrow are pretty much identical. Partly cloudy, humid, and isolated afternoon storms. 86 today, and tomorrow's going to be 85. Sandwiched in between, 70 degrees with partly cloudy skies. Overnight Tuesday, 67 with clear skies, and partly cloudy, humid at 86 on Wednesday as well. It's 73 now, traffic time.
12: 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Northbound 75 slows just a bit. Dixie past Kyle's. Other than that, you're in pretty good shape this morning. Southbound 71 continues under 20 minutes. Fields Ertl into town. Chuck Ingram, 55 KRC, the talk station.
0: 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To hell with the clock. Brian Thomas, Christopher Smitherman. Still laughing over the whole idea you hate black women or don't like black women there, Christopher. And Russ, who's covering for Joe, astutely observed over the break there. He goes, I guess that means you don't like your daughter either. Christopher?
23: But it's just how crazy
0: it is.
23: Identity politics are now, Brian. It's like off the rails. And so, you know, in the panic attack, that citizens are, you know, might sign somebody's petition. And by the way, we have over 70 people out there collecting. This is not something that I'm doing. This is all organic, and citizens are out there collecting signatures. That they're telling people this, and so they're calling, like, "Hey, man, this person," and I won't name them. This particular call came from somebody in the city who actually does, I won't say their name and I won't confirm it, does some consulting work for the city who is specifically passing this information on. Yeah. But here's what I will say. Look, these teen takeovers that are happening across our country are really scary when you see them, because they're jumping on cars, they're attacking citizens who are just walking down the street. They're breaking into businesses, or they're fighting inside establishments. And it's not like one or two people, Brian Thomas. It's like 100 to 300 or 400 youth. And I just, this kind of behavior, I pray that our Cincinnati police, that they just don't tolerate it. Like, they really get on top of this. So, because as this weather heats up, as we've talked about, this is when we're kind of in the heart of where these problems could happen. We've already seen the gun violence accelerating in the city of Cincinnati. I think we're going to see more of that as we march through July and August, unfortunately. And last week, the city, and I think you saw this, the city of Cincinnati said Cincinnati is safe. Violence is down. Gun violence is down. I don't know what they're talking about. like it's almost like there are two narratives. Like they want to, every time the gun violence happens, I don't know how many people were shot the past weekend. It might have been 8 or 9 people. Not this past weekend, the weekend before. But right in the middle of the week, like there are these press conferences that happened since my last show saying, hey, Cincinnati is safe and there's no problem. And when they do talk about there being a problem, Brian Thomas, they blame it on the gun. They say it's the gun. Like yeah. The gun is the issue. And I'm looking going, what are you talking about? Like this is about behavior. It's about culture. It's about parents not knowing where their kids are. I mean, it's a lot of things, but it's not about the gun itself. And so I think this is kind of like where Democrats run to. Like it becomes one of their talking points. So they really don't have to deal with the issue or the problem. And I'm saying this to the voter out there because you're voting for these people. That's not a solution. It's never going to work. People are always going to have their Second Amendment rights. We're talking illegal guns, not legal guns. And so this conversation keeps surfacing from our council members. Hey, we got to work on getting guns. This is about the gun. It's not. It's about parents, broken homes.
0: Well, yeah.
23: It's about you know, parents and guardians not knowing where their kids are. It's not about the gun.
0: The other thing that's often overlooked as they go after the gun is the idea that black men or young people are killing their fellow black young people. It's an overwhelming epidemic. Listen, Brother Dre, Cursebreakers 300, did a rant the other day about this. Listen, you know, people, the black people are killing each other. We need to address this situation. The black community needs to come down on its young people because they're killing each other. Prosperous young men who might have a great life in front of them dying between the ages of 16 and 24 in overwhelming numbers, killed by their fellow, you know, 16 to 24-year-old black men. It's terrible.
23: It is really bad. And these are all Americans, could have tremendous potential in life. It should be the number one conversation the Democratic Party is having because black Americans are the base of the party. So why aren't you trying to solve this, right? And it's not just about opening up a pool, opening up a rec center, doing midnight basketball. Look, the people who have the guns who are out here doing this, it's a small, small, small percentage. Black Americans are getting up every day. I see this. I talk about this every time we bring up this subject. Going to work, handling their business, and raising their kids, right? The reality of it is the kids that are having the guns are not the ones that are showing up for midnight basketball or wanting to swim or, like the juvenile court judge said, Brian Thomas, going to the library. She wants to give out library cards. That doesn't work. That's the mindset, right? This is a policing issue, and you've got to get a hold of that very small percentage of people and show them you're the boss, we're running the show, and make sure those judges, when we arrest them, are giving them good bonds, strong bonds, and when they are convicted with having a gun, using a gun, committing a crime with a gun, that we really hold them accountable. That's the way you resolve it, because then the young people be like, "Ooh, man, my buddy got 20 years.
0: Yeah.
23: Ooh, I don't want to do that. Ooh, my buddy got 9 years. Ooh, I don't want to do. Oh, my guy got 30 years. He got life. He got life in prison for taking the life of another African American male." That's how you say Black Lives Matter, right? You send the message that life mattered by holding that person accountable, not by letting them out, you know, 24 hours later on a Friday, they use a gun. On Monday, they're back on the street. And by the way, what do you think that does, Brian Thomas, to the neighborhood? The neighborhood sees the guy that they know shot somebody back on the street on Monday. Do you think they're going to testify? No, because they know that they're going to probably end up the way the person that got shot on Friday that was arrested. So they go, man, I don't want to get involved, because the court system continues to fail, specifically in Cincinnati, black Americans. Now, the last point I want to make on a positive note, USA is playing Belgium. I am not a sports person, as you know. Like, that's not it. But this is a patriotic moment where the United States, our soccer teams, which my kids played soccer, say soccer, wasn't the top soccer stuff, but we had them in soccer, keeping them active. You're seeing now the birth now of soccer, which is, by the way, football is a world sport. United States is still young in playing soccer. We're still very young in joining this global sport called soccer, which is really called football, right? What we call NFL football is not what the world calls football. But I'm saying the United States, USA, is playing Belgium, and it's a really big deal. I got a son who's all in it. He's wrapped up in it. He's so excited about it. And I said, hey, I promised him I would mention the United States is playing Belgium. Hey, guys, we should watch it in a very patriotic way. And the reason I also raised this is I saw somebody out of New York, a socialist, say they were rooting for another team. Like they were, I don't know what team it was, but they were asked, are you, you're a United States citizen, are you're running, you just won your primary or whatever, who are you rooting for? It was not the United States. I'm saying it is patriotic for us to get behind these young people that are being farmed, and I say farm meaning they're coming through these soccer programs and now can play for FCC or now can make it to the Olympics and or now can play on these teams on the global sport where they could be playing on the United States team against Belgium and could advance if they win, right, to the, I think it's the Elite Eight. And I don't think they've ever gone this far. I think this is the furthest they've gone, I believe. But I know if they win tonight that this will be the furthest they have gone, meaning into the Elite Eight. But anyway, thank you so much for allowing me to mention all of that. If people want to follow me, brother, they can follow me on social media, at Vote Smitherman. Find somebody out there. There's now 70 people out there or so with petitions, collecting signatures. If somebody approaches you, remember, Brian, signing a petition doesn't mean you agree with the issue. It means you're a Democrat. You believe in the democratic process.
0: Give us a chance to vote.
23: You believe as a Republican and give us a chance to vote on it.
0: It's a great idea, Christopher. Thanks, my friend. 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

0: 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I sure hope you can stick around for that. Lots to talk about with him. 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
6: This is a Bloomberg Money Minute. Airports are trying to find their zen to help soothe the spirits of the roughly 5 billion people who take a commercial flight every year. Designers and architectural firms are increasingly deploying a range of tactics at airports, from noise-muffling carpets to natural lighting to calming colors, art installations, indoor plants, and sensory rooms for overstimulated passengers. Turning to trading tech stocks leading the way today to start the week. Investors still watching developments in the Middle East with the shaky ceasefire between the U.S. and Iran holding on. With the dust settling from the conflict, stock futures are seeing gains. And Hyundai took advantage of the World Cup to show off its Atlas humanoid robot yesterday, having it perform some signature celebrations and hand the game ball to the referee in the Brazil-Norway match. Hyundai plans to manufacture as many as 30,000 humanoids annually in the U.S. starting in 2028, primarily for use at its auto plants. Courtney Donahoe, Bloomberg Radio.
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8: NATO leaders meet in Turkey this week for a summit. The summit kicks off Tuesday in Ankara, where European officials are bracing for a future in which the U.S. plays a smaller role in security and defense. President Trump welcomes New York Stock Exchange and NASDAQ officials in the Oval Office today to mark the launch of new investment accounts for children. The Treasury Department introduced the Trump accounts on July 4th, enabling contributions and providing an updated app for parents to fund accounts. Joey Chestnut has won his 18th title at the Nathan's Hot Dog Eating Contest in New York City. More from Mark Mayfield.
9: Chestnut dominated the men's competition on Saturday by eating 66 hot dogs and buns in 10 minutes. That's 10 short of his record of 76, but the 42-year-old Chestnut remains unbeaten since 2015. In the women's competition, Nikki Sudo cruised to her 12th win, topping her own record by eating nearly 39 hot dogs and buns.
8: I'm Michael Kastner.
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10: Hey, it's Blazer. So, did you jump in on Awaken 180's Lose 40 by the 4th? If you did, good for you. Seriously, setting a goal and actually hitting it before July 4th? I lost 7 pounds my first week with Awaken 180 and 42 pounds overall and counting. 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
7: Wait for 55 KRC Tri-State News Update. I'm Lee Mowen. We're working on learning more about a vehicle driving into Mill Creek Sunday evening. It happened just before 9 in North Fairmount near the Beekman and Cummins Street intersection. Fox 19 confirmed an officer over radio said the driver

0: drove into Mill Creek. Details on what caused the crash or any injuries haven't been shared. It's the third time in about a month that a vehicle wound up in Mill Creek. The first back on June 7th. The second happened after a police chase involving a stolen vehicle June 23rd. An officer involved shooting leaves an off-duty officer dead in Norfolk, Kentucky. It took place Friday night at a Lely Court home in Florence. Boone County Sheriff's deputies responded to a domestic violence call. That's where they encountered Dustin Zink, armed and threatening to harm himself and others. He reportedly shot a deputy several times before four deputies fired back, striking Zink, who was pronounced dead at St. Elizabeth Edgewood. I'm Lee Mowen. Your forecast is next on 55KRC, the talk station.
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4: It's back to work after the holiday and really just settling into true July weather. Temperatures today will end up in the mid-80s. It'll feel like mid to low 90s because it is humid outside. And late in the afternoon, some pop-up showers and thunderstorms. Today's best chance, though, kind of east of I-71. Tomorrow, it's nearly the exact same forecast, 85, with pop-ups late in the day. That's your 9 First Morning Forecast. I'm meteorologist Jennifer Ketchmark on 55 KRC.
5: 73 degrees right now, 55 KRC, the talk station. It's time for Chuck Ingram with the traffic update.
6: 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Southbound 75, brake lights continue through Lachlan. Northbound 75, okay through the cut, but now heavy between the lateral and Town Street. Westbound 32, a slow go approaching new construction at Herald. Chuck Ingram, 55 KRC, the talk station.
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5: 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A very happy Monday to you. My name is Brian Thomas. I host the 55 KRC Morning Show, and every Monday at this time, we get to hear from another Brian. His name's Brian James. He's with Allworth Financial, and his employer loans him out every Monday to talk a few segments about money issues, thinking about retirement and other money-related matters. It's called Money Monday. Welcome back, Brian James. I hope you had a wonderful Independence Day weekend.
13: Thank you, Mr. Thomas. Happy 4th Day of Freedom to you and your family as well.
5: Did you enjoy it with your family? Did you get some time, maybe spend it with neighbors, having some grill outs or something like that?
13: Yeah, you pretty much nailed it. So we've had just a lot of, we got kids graduating from college and moving into other apartments and out of apartments, all this other stuff. So we've been busy for the last month. But this past weekend, yeah, we literally sat on the driveway with neighbors and watched probably illegal fireworks from the next cul-de-sac over, and it was a wonderful week.
5: I think Class C's are okay.
13: Hope you had the same.
5: Yeah, we did. We definitely did. Went down to Rozzy's with my neighbor who's got some really young kids, which were great. it's like Christmas when you got young kids around and you got sparklers or fireworks or even the little ones, kind of the really fairly innocuous ones. They just get the biggest kick out of it. And that was kind of special for me because it's been a long time. We're hoping for grandkids some point, but you know, it's been a long time since we were around little kids enjoying some fireworks. So that made it extra special. But yeah, we had a really great
13: time. Yeah, it does bring back memories.
5: It does.
13: I wonder when we're going to start seeing drone shows in cul-de-sacs.
5: Oh my God.
13: That'll be the next evolution.
5: Those things are crazy. Let me just interject. I was watching some of the drone show from the big celebration in D.C., but also I've seen other massive drone shows and those coordinated drone flights. And when you just, it doesn't take a moment's time to just take that, what your visual is of this giant eagle flying with thousands and thousands of coordinated drones, and then put that into a military application. It gets really frightening when you start thinking about it.
13: Exactly right. This is just the tip of the iceberg of what's coming with all this stuff. But yeah, impressive to watch over the Independence Day weekend. But yeah, it makes you think.
5: It really does. Anyhow, pivoting away from that, over to why business owners have tax planning opportunities that W-2 employees simply don't. What's this all about, my friend?
13: Absolutely. So in this country, and I'll go back over the past several elections, and I'm going back, you know, generations worth of elections here. One of the drumbeats I think that people don't quite understand, we hear our potential elected officials during their campaigns. One of the frequent drumbeats is that the small business is the backbone of the United States, and it absolutely is. That's where it all comes from. From the very beginning, we were founded as the best place on the face of the earth to build your own opportunity and make something for yourself and carve out your corner of the world, and that's been true since day one, and that's gotten us to where we are today. What that has translated to is tax planning opportunities, because that's what we elect, right? We elect people who tell us that small business is the backbone of the country, but most of our citizens are not small business owners and have no interest in being small business owners.
5: That's me.
13: So, for example, me too. You're talking to me too. I've got a couple little small things, but I'm mainly a W-2 employee. That's my job.
5: Always have been.
13: Exactly, right? And that's, you know, so think of it this way. If we really wanted to get the masses to be super excited about voting and to vote for a certain candidate, then we would be campaigning on reducing the ordinary income marginal tax brackets. Nobody ever campaigns on that because we got to pay the bills somehow. But when we're talking about business owners, right, when we're saying that small business is the backbone of the country, we're talking about a bunch of acronyms and types of things that your average person has never heard of. For example, I'll throw one out there, qualified business income, or QBI, that's section 199A of the tax code for those of you scoring at home. What it really means is if you're a sole proper, an LLC, partnership, S corporation, in certain businesses, right, you can't be a lawyer, accountant, financial advisor, I couldn't do this, or an athlete, this doesn't count. But if you own a factory or something like that, and you generate qualified business income, then you can fold 20% back of it as a straight up deduction. In other words, if your factory generates $1 million in net profit, then you can take 20% of that right off as a deduction. No questions asked. That's just how it works. Your average W-2 employee does not have the chance to say, hey, I made $100,000. Cool. $20,000 of it right back in your pocket for no reason otherwise. Does that make sense?
5: Yeah.
13: These are the things we don't hear about.
5: The standardized exemption, that kind of is in the same realm though, isn't it?
13: Yes and no, because remember how that came to be. We doubled the standard exemption, but we also took away things that most people already benefited from, because now you can't deduct mortgage interest the way you used to be able to. Charitable deductions, unless you are donating a lot more than that standard exemption, you're not going to be able to deduct those either. So in one sense, it made it easier. You don't have to do as many things to gain that deduction, but you did not get a new deduction versus small. And I'm not picking on small business owners, right?
5: No.
13: This is why you take the risks. That's not the point. I want to make sure people understand the structure that we've built over 250 years.
5: Okay, but they just picked that 20% figure out of thin air. Is it related to anything? I mean, most of the things seem to be arbitrary when it comes from government anyway. Like, okay, how about 20%? No, 25. No, how about 15?
13: Well, I'm sure there are actuaries who came up with the right dollar amount. But again, the whole thing, if it was a 5% deduction, there would be a lot less interest in, you know, somebody setting up a small business and taking the risks and the debt and all that other stuff. It's got to be at least a double digit number, you know, in a 20% deduction. Again, it's just, you don't have to do anything extra for it. You are just a certain type of business that generated income. Therefore, you get to fold 20% back and take a deduction, which is a fantastic opportunity for a small business owner. If you are one and you don't know what I'm talking talking about, call your CPA today. Make sure they're tracking it. They probably are, but these are things to pay attention to.
5: Well, I mean, that was going to be my next question. Is like, is this the only one of these I've never heard of kind of things that small business owners can benefit from that they might not know about, which is the great reason why you might want to hire an outside accountant to make sure you can take advantage of all these.
13: Oh, of course. And the next and probably the biggest one that people don't know about is something called qualified small business stock. That's section 1202 of the code. Not that anybody cares about the codes, but that's what it's referred to, a section 1202 deduction, which is not really what it is, but that's what people call it. Is if you happen to own stock in a domestic C corporation, right? This is not publicly traded stock. This is privately held types of things. And you have to have set this up from the beginning. But if you own this and you build it into something, remember a C corporation, that is, you know, a factory, something industrial, something like that, is going to create jobs. That's what our leadership is after, of course. But the whole point of this is if you sell a qualifying business years later, you can exclude millions of dollars of value out of those capital gains. You don't have to pay capital gains taxes on one of those. But the entity selection, it has to be a C corp, that matters from day one. So if you're somebody who's kicking around the idea of setting up a company, C corps come with pros and cons, but one of the big ones is you could qualify for section 1202, and then when you sell it years down the line, you know, at least 5 years, if you keep it up and running, you might be up to 100% of exclusion on eligible gains. Shorter than that, you'll get kind of a prorated one, but it's got to be the right situation. But the whole point is 0% capital gains if the planets line up for you.
5: All right. It's also an important point to get somebody who knows all these rules and regulations for small businesses because, sorry, you're already out of my realm of understanding there, Brian James. It's like, again, lifelong W-2 employee, these issues have not crossed my desk. But small businesses often operate as pass-through entities, and this came up in the context of Bernie Moreno's idea about fixing Social Security, getting rid of the cap of roughly $180,000, $85,000, which it was reported widely. Americans for Prosperity was on my show talking about how it would impact small businesses and not in a positive way. So that's something that might be a problem. Your reaction to that, Brian? I don't want to catch you off guard, but...
13: No, not at all. And I see both sides of this because, yes, S corporations are pass-throughs, but so is a W-2 employee. My income passes through my employer, and I pay taxes on it when I receive it. Everything's a pass-through. A pass-through simply means that a corporation doesn't pay – an S-corp does not pay taxes. All the income is passed through to the shareholders, and they are the ones who pay taxes on their personal bracket. So there are pros and cons to that, right? So somebody who owns an S-corp is saying, yeah, cool, and I also have to pay twice the payroll taxes mm-hmm. because I got to pay my own half because I'm self-employed. So I see both sides of it. At the end of the day, someone's going to have to make a sacrifice. Arguably should be a little bit of everybody maybe to make this ship float. Otherwise, Social Security isn't going to, it's not going to exist in its current format. Again, not to sound the alarm bells because right. The math currently says it's going to drop by about 20 to 25%. That's it if we don't do anything. So in terms of what do I think about what Moreno said? Yeah, I think there's a definite impact there. But all that can be hashed out in terms of this is why our tax code is so big, by the way, right? We start carving out who actually is exposed to it and who actually isn't. I think it's a fair argument to say that if I'm an S corp, then I'm already paying both sides mm-hmm. of my FICA taxes, the employer and the employee. I think it's a fair argument to make. We'll see where it comes out.
5: We definitely will. And I give him props for at least starting to talk about the idea of reform. You might hate his idea, but we need to get that conversation going so we can help folks in the long term. More with Brian James.
13: And don't forget who his partner was in that. It was Elizabeth Warren. They're not drinking buddies.
5: They weren't. He wasn't springing off a real positive note just from that point. But I said the bipartisan reality of that suggestion says that both sides at least have some interest in trying to start the conversation, which needs to start. So might not like it, but it is what it is, and we do need to talk about it. More with Brian James, more with Financial. We're talking about, the reasons you should claim Social Security at 70. Five specific reasons. It's 8:17 right now, 55 KRC, the dog station. 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
5: Channel 9 weather forecast. Okay. Today, tomorrow, and Wednesday, all pretty much the same. We'll see a high around 85, 86. It'll be humid, partly cloudy, and a chance of isolated afternoon storms. So that's got that covered. Tonight, down to 70, it'll be partly cloudy. Overnight, Tuesday, 67, and then you have the same on Wednesday, 86 on Wednesday. It's currently 73 degrees. It's time for traffic.
6: 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Southbound 75, brake lights continue to build, slowing just a bit at 275, then through Lachlan. Northbound 471, brake lights from Memorial. And westbound 32 slows approaching the new construction project at Herald. Chuck Ingram, 55KRC, the talk station.
5: 822, 55KRC, the talk station. Brian Thomas with Money Mondays. Brian James, all with financial. He's a financial planner, so you need one of those. He proves that all the time. It's a great thing to do. Take the weight off of you and having to deal about your future, and have a guy like, you know, like a certified public accountant does for small businesses. You know, you got a public, you got a financial planner doing it for you. Anyway, Brian James, why is it a good idea to claim Social Security at 70? I got my Social Security printout just like 2 days ago. And, you know, you get to see your earnings history and then what you're supposed to get if all things work out well, although there is a caveat on there saying don't count on it. It's not guaranteed. But there's a sizable increase if I wait till 70 than if I started taking Social Security at 65. So why do we want to wait, Brian?
13: Well, I'm going to throw a little bit of a curveball at you. So when I sent you that article, what I wanted to talk about is the pros and cons of either of going early versus later. Because there are reasons to do it in either direction. But people are just bombarded with articles just like this one that say, here's the black and white answer for everybody. And again, we've talked about this before, but there's a TikTok video out there flying around. I get it sent to me about once every few weeks or so of somebody saying, some dude walking around in the woods talking about how everybody should file at 62. It's just that simple, right? There's no questions at all.
5: Well, it's
13: to
5: like,
13: your point,
5: it's like half, though. I mean,
13: it's literally That's what I was. Let's go through some numbers here.
5: Please, for example,
13: if my full retirement age benefit, by the way, for all intents and purposes, I think we can consider 67 full retirement age. That's what most people who are thinking about this are subject to. It could be 66 in 6 months, 7 months or whatever, based on whenever you were born. But let's just assume for now, 67 full retirement age. And so if that benefit for this fake 67-year-old person is their benefit at 67 is $2,500 a month. Well, then if they choose to file at 62, that's going to drop by about $750 down to $1,750. Mm. If they wait till 70, then it goes up to $3,100. You know, if your benefit is higher than that, right, a $4,000 benefit might be closer to $3,000 at age 62. It could be closer to $5,000 by age 70. So that's almost 75% more every single month if you wait that long. That seems like people will, and people look at that when they're in their 50s. Thinking about how long they're going to work, and they'll say, well, I need as much money as possible, so I'm just going to wait until 70. But talk to somebody who is in their, maybe a 64, 65 years old, and they have a different perspective on life. You start to reach that age, you start to see, maybe you're doing okay health-wise, but maybe some loved ones, some friends are starting to have issues. It just changes your perspective, and it makes you think a little differently about how and when you might file for Social Security.
5: Well, yes, but also I think that kind of acts as a bit of an incentive to save a little bit more while you're working so you can afford to kick Social Security off until 70 when you're getting more money.
13: It does. It absolutely does indeed. And what you're talking about there is controlling the timing. If you are in a strong financial situation, you get to control the timing. That means that your Social Security filing decision, the timing of that is a different decision from the timing of you telling your boss that you're not coming in tomorrow. Right? If you can survive, if you've built enough of a nest egg that it can generate income, now you have a choice. You can look at the optimum path here. You could look at it, and it's not simple math either. You can look and say, all right, my nest egg can cover this much. That means I can push Social Security out another year or two, or at least not think about it right now, push the decision out. But on the other hand, if your nest egg is invested in the stock market is not cooperating that year, which happened to anybody who did this in 2021 because we immediately took a hit in 22. Those folks who were relying on that nest egg, some of them opted to say, you know what, I don't want to touch my nest egg. I'm going to go ahead and turn on my Social Security spigot and make that sacrifice so that my nest egg can recover. That's why it's not a black and white decision. It very much has to be a game time decision. What's going on in your situation, the things that you control, and then what's going on in the world that you cannot control, all of that, so there's going to be some story behind that at the time you're thinking about retiring. That's what should drive the decision, not a flow chart on a website.
5: Well, and in the end, I recognize I'm over time in the segment a little bit. I got to ask you this since we're on the topic. I noted one of the points is if you work until 70, of course, there's that caveat there. And the more people are working into their 70s. If you are literally working a full-time job, do you have to start taking Social Security nonetheless, or does that still get kicked off even further beyond 70?
13: No, there's no benefit to waiting. So there's no harm. Once you've reached full retirement age, you no longer have to worry about something called the earnings test. Prior to that, from 62 to 66, 67, you have to do some math to make sure that whatever you're earning is not over and above the limits. Otherwise, your Social Security payments will be reduced. You'll get paid back in the future, but it's an unnecessary pain in the rear end. From full retirement age on, you no longer have to worry about that test. But the next age, like you just said, is 70. There is no benefit to waiting beyond 70. If you wait till 72 to file, then you missed out on 2 years' worth of income in exchange for no growth in it at all.
5: All right, fair enough. Somebody out there got some good advice on that point. Pause. Speaking of good advice, we're going to get more coming up, talking to him about the pros and cons of the $1,000 baby bonus in the Trump accounts. One more with Allworth Financial's Brian James for Money Monday. It's 8:27 right now, 55KRC, the talk station. Speaking of money matters, automobile repairs are indeed a money matter, and they have gotten really expensive. I know I'm stating the obvious, but like all things inflationary and part shortages, it's not a cheap proposition to get cars fixed. But you know what you can do? Take your car to Foreign Exchange Westchester location, where you will be treated wonderfully, where you will have an ANSI certified master technician working on your car with your manufacturer's technical information, whether your car is traditionally imported from Asia or Europe, or it's a Tesla. 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Where is it? 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
29: A recent Gallup survey found that 62% of Americans own stocks in some form. That includes individual stocks, mutual funds, retirement accounts, all of it. What's interesting is what happened after the financial crisis in 2008. Stock ownership dropped sharply. A lot of people got nervous, sold out, and stayed on the sidelines for years. The problem? 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
5: Time for the Channel 9 First Morning Weather Forecast. Partly cloudy, chance of isolated storms later today, 86 for the high. It's going to be muggy, too. Muggy overnight, 70 for the low. Tomorrow, partly cloudy, humid, isolated storms in the afternoon, 85. Clear overnight, mild, 67, and another partly cloudy, humid day on Wednesday with a high of 86. It's currently 74. It's time for traffic.
6: 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Southbound 75, brake lights through the Lachlan Split. Add a couple of extra minutes. Everything else on the highway's in pretty good shape. There's a wreck on Dale at Carthage. 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
5: Hey, 33, 55 Care CD Talk Station. Happy Monday. Monday with Brian James. Wrapping up about, well, the pros and cons of a $1,000 baby bonus. Brian James, I putting money away for your kids' education early and with compounding interest, I think it's a great idea. And if you crunch the numbers, pretty reasonable small contribution on a monthly basis into your child's education account or any account to put them in the market really pays off in the long term. But let's start with this $1,000 thing, because the article you sent me is from last year. Is before the Big Beautiful Bill got passed. So what ultimately was in the Big Beautiful Bill along these lines?
13: Yeah, so the new law that's out there regarding these new Trump accounts is, and there's a lot of confusion around it, of course. These are brand new, right? They just went live in because they were tied to the 4th of July. So we're just now learning about these things. But they're basically accounts where you can put money away. It's invested in a low-cost U.S. stock index fund. The whole point is to encourage long-term investing and wealth creation. One of the points of confusion is that these are only going to exist for 4 years. It happens to coincide a little bit with President Trump's current term. The dates are not perfect, but close. January 1 of 2025 through December 31st of 2028. But that's not how long these accounts are going to be available to open. That's how long you'll get a $1,000 government-funded investment account for any baby who is born in that time frame. They will still exist. You'll still be able to open them after that, but there will be no more $1,000 bonus. So the big thing is and of course, parents, relatives, employers even can add money to this annually, and they get invested. It can be an investment account like anything other. The money generally can't be touched until you hit adulthood unless there's very specific situations. So the good thing about it, it gets kids invested right away. You can start to have those conversations when they're old enough to start to understand the concept. The bad thing, the thing I don't like about them is that they basically become the property of the 18-year-old at that time.
5: Yeah.
13: And they get taxed as income. I don't love that.
5: I know.
13: It's like an IRA. When there's other alternatives, I'm not sure why I would want to do this. If I were having a baby right now, I'd go all 529.
5: 529. Now, doesn't 529 limit that money to be used in college?
13: Great question that I was leading you to. No. Kind of, sort of, yeah. I mean, that's what they're intended for. 529 accounts are can be invested the same way. We're still talking about, you set the investments aside. You can invest similarly in either of these things. 529s are primarily for college education, which isn't just college. It could be technical school, vocational school, anything that is an accredited school. And I'll be honest, it's pretty tough to find one that's not, but double check anyway. Capital gains and income tax free for those expenses. Also stuff like laptops and meal plans and all that other stuff. Now, that's what's been in place since early 2000 when 529s first became a thing. The new rule as of 2 years ago, though, Brian Thomas, is that you are able to take, if you have more money than you need for college or vocational training or whatever, you don't use it all, you are able to take up to $35,000 and use that as a Roth contribution for that same beneficiary in that year. The account has to be open for 15 years. But when I put this side by side with a Trump account, mm-hmm. what I look at is I have the ability to set up a 529. Kid uses it for school or maybe not, whatever. It can become a Roth IRA. And now if I set this up at newborn, when this kid's a newborn, this might grow literally tax-free for 60 years. That is an enormous amount of money. It is. All I have to do is pay attention to the 529 to Roth rules versus the Trump account where I lose control over it. The kid has full control at 18.
5: Yeah.
13: So pros and cons, no matter what we do.
5: Anybody that's got an 18-year-old. Now, if you think about it, and I did a little numbers crunching here. So at least as I understand it, because parents and others can also contribute money, I think, is it up to $5,000 a year into the Trump account? So you've got $90,000 over 18 years, just cash. That's before compounding interest. And if you look at one of the figures that was thrown out in the article, $1,000 could grow to an average of $8,000 over 20 years. If the same math works on it, you're looking at a huge amount of money. I mean, a massive amount of money just by people contributing that amount. So you think, well, I can't make $400 a month, because if you have $400 a month every month for 12 months, you're right at about $5,000. But if you get grandma and mom and dad, maybe also to throw a little bit in there, I mean, that's a ton of money for a young person to have.
13: Exactly. And that's arguably too much, because they're not going to have the needs that would that are going to require that right at age 18. So I have no problem with some of it. But if you've really got that much money that you're going to have access to put away, don't ignore the 529/Roth IRA plan. Do a little bit of both. The Trump account can benefit them younger in life. The 529 Roth thing will benefit them for the rest of their lives.
5: Good point. And my only question, though, is there some trust or something? Like the kids coming into, let's say, $400,000, because you fully loaded these Trump accounts and they got the compounding and everything. You don't want an 18-year-old to run amok. They're just going to spend it on a car and a party or whatever. Is there any way you can just put that into a trust to sort of prevent them from having access to it individually?
13: No. That's one of the loopholes that's out there, right? At the moment, no, you lose control as the contributor. You lose control when that doesn't necessarily have to come out and be taxed, but the grantor, whoever set this up, does not have any control anymore at age 18.
5: All right. Well, a parent that's got control over their child, even when they turn 18, might want to talk to them about common sense. Maybe you can get them to assign their rights to that money over into an irrevocable trust or something. They don't have to do it.
13: You know, 18 years from now, you and I, if we're still doing this, which we won't be, are going to have some really cool stories about how this money got blown by people who weren't paying attention.
5: You're right, Brian. I'm not going to deny it. I am not going to deny it. Of course, our wills and estates and everything were set up to prevent our children from getting it if we died before they were fully emancipated and had a measure of common sense. That's why you need help with financial planners and the like. Brian James, appreciate your help and appreciate your company. All worth loaning you out every Monday. We'll do this again next Monday. I hope you have a great week, my friend.
13: All right, stay cool out there. Talk to you next week.
5: All righty, take care. It's 8:40 right now, 55 KRCD Talk Station. I won't be here next week, but someone will. Anyhow, Gate of Heaven Cemetery. Let me mention Gate of Heaven again, because they've been serving the Greater Cincinnati Christian community for coming up on 80 years. And what is it is a beautiful, beautiful Catholic cemetery. Enjoy the sacred ground there. They invite everyone. And it is a Catholic cemetery, but you know, if you're in need of peaceful surroundings that are conducive to prayer and meditation and thought and maybe thinking about life, I mean, quite often we overlook the value of life, and life is truly valuable from birth through life's milestones, and of course, passing into eternal life. Gate of Heaven does recognize this and reveres the sacredness of every phase of the human journey. 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It's tranquil, and it is a good time for prayer, reflection, and remembrance. And of course, it's also a place to think about the, ultimate resting place, and you can do that. 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
5: Here is your Channel 9 First Morning Weather Forecast. Today, it's going to be partly cloudy and humid. Isolated afternoon storms are a possibility. It'll be 86 for the high. Channel 9 says 70 the low overnight with partly cloudy, muggy conditions. 85 tomorrow, partly cloudy, muggy, and an isolated storm in the afternoon. Clear overnight, 67 Wednesday, partly cloudy and humid. 86 Wednesday, 74 right now. Traffic time, Chuck.
6: 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Southbound 75 continues to slow just a bit out of Laughlin. Add a couple of extra minutes. Westbound 32 slowing thanks to new construction. And Harold, you're down to one lane near Batavia. Chuck Ingram, 55 KRC, the talk station.
5: 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It's 55KRC.iHeart.com. Somewhere along the way, the corporate masters changed it, and I wasn't made aware of it. So I stumbled upon that when a friend of mine was saying, I want to listen to you. Where can I do that? 55KRC.com. Out came the smartphone, in went the address, and, of course, a blank page. So add the iHeart.com when you're doing that. That way you can get over and get the podcast, like, for example, my conversation with Christopher Smitherman this morning. Really enjoy that, as I always do. And Money Monday's Brian James conversation as well. Plus the ones from last week, including Bernie Moreno on that Social Security fix. He and Elizabeth Warren came out with the idea of getting rid of the cap. And Donovan O'Neill from Americans for Prosperity, speaking of podcasts at 55krc.iheart.com. Donovan O'Neill having a go on that. AFP crunched the numbers and found that it overall probably would be a bad thing. But again, we need to have a conversation about the path that Social Security is on, which is a perilous one. And I've been listening to concerns about this reality for literally decades. And here's yet another illustration of where our politicians have failed us. So many people are counting on that. You may very well be in that position. If I don't get Social Security, I'm not going to be able to live in my retirement, or I'm not going to be able to retire. This is a promise that's been made by politicians since the FDR administration. And what do? They let you down. The biggest lifeline in retirement is going to be Social Security for so many people. And yet they've let it get to this perilous point where they're already telling you, you know what, maybe 20% less. It's not going away, but it's going to be 20% less, maybe a little bit more. And if they're thinking about getting rid of the Social Security cap in an effort to save it, what worries me is the $40 trillion in growing debt every year, trillions in addition. The interest rate goes up. We have more and more money each and every year. And with all of the socialists getting elected in primaries and maybe running the country, that $1 billion annual tax on billionaires ain't going to be billionaires. And in fact, it already isn't. They've moved that one down to $50 million. And someone red flagged the concern I have had for years and years and years. Yeah. It was $1 billion, and now it's $50 million. This ends with your 401k, said one man. Yes, the rapacious taxation. There's not enough money in the world to sustain things at the measure we are at in terms of government spending. That's why they spend trillions more than they take in spite of the fact they take in trillions and trillions of taxpayer dollars every year. It's just not enough. It's never enough. And if you've been responsible and packed all your money into a 401k, you're going to get taxed when it comes out the other side. What rate are they going to tax it at to sustain this bloated, fraud-filled program government we have here. Yeah, that's a frightening thing. And it certainly doesn't reward being frugal and saving over your life now, does it? 847, 55KRC, the talk station. 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
5: Here is your Channel 9 First Morning Weather Forecast. Partly cloudy, day-to-day humid, and a chance of storms. Isolated they will be this afternoon. 86 for the high. Down to 70 tonight. Partly cloudy. It'll remain muggy. Humid and cloudy tomorrow. Again, with an afternoon isolated storm possible. 85 for the high. Clear overnight, 67. Partly cloudy and humid on Wednesday. No reference to rain, but high of 86. Finishing up at 74 degrees. It's time for final traffic. Chuck Ingram.
6: 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Southbound 75 continues to slow just a bit out of Laughlin. Add a couple of extra minutes. Westbound 32 slowing thanks to new construction. And Harold, you're down to one lane near Batavia. Chuck Ingram, 55 KRC, the talk station.
5: 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Tomorrow on the 55 KRC Morning Show, the Inside Scoop with Breitbart News and the Daniel Davis Deep Dive. Get some general things to talk about with Breitbart. Daniel Davis, of course, going to be dealing with the situation between U.S. and Iran. And I see that, you know, not a whole lot of activity over the last several days. I guess Donald Trump was busy with the America's 250th celebration, and good. But they say the next round of U.S.-Iran negotiations is expected to take place in Pakistan on the 11th. That reporting from Al Arabiya. And we had the six-day funeral for former Supreme Leader Ayatollah Ali Khamenei over the weekend there. Since he's been on ice for quite some time. Anyway, this Al Arabiya news organization reported the talks are expected to focus on U.S. sanctions, Iran's frozen financial assets, Tehran's nuclear program. Big question marks swirling about whether the Iranians are going to be one to deal with their nuclear program because they keep saying they're not. Anyway, the outlet said Iran hasn't yet determined who will be leading the delegation, and that decision is expected after the funeral services conclude this past weekend. That meeting is going to it presumably will actually be dealing with Iranian negotiators and American negotiators, because right now there's indirect technical talks being held this week in Qatar, where negotiators from U.S. and Iran are there. I guess not the principals. Anyway, they've been playing fast and loose with this whole memorandum of understanding. And the purpose of the meeting in Qatar this week is to discuss implementation of the interim agreement. So somewhere along the lines, this reminds me of the South Park episode, you know, phase one, collect underwear, phase three, profit, and somewhere in the middle is phase two, and no one knows what's going on. At some point, we need, I guess, figure out what the memorandum of understanding means and how that's going to lead to the discussions regarding the nuclear program and all the rest of the issues at play here, including the Strait of Hormuz. But until you understand the memorandum of understanding, you can't get to the substantive negotiations. Yeah, not real clear to me either. Anyhow, I'm keeping my fingers crossed. If you didn't get the chance to listen live, Christopher Smitherman with the Smitherman this morning. Always enjoy Christopher and his insights. Go to 55krc.iheart.com to get that, plus the insight, plus Money Muddies with Brian James. Breitbart and Daniel Davis tomorrow, among other guests. We have more on the rundown. I want to thank Russ Jackson for covering for the vacationing Joe Straxer. Russ, you did a great job today. You back tomorrow, my friend? Yes, he is. I don't know who's going to be covering for me in the next 2 weeks. I'm out next week and the following week on vacation, but it'll be well handled. I hope you have a great day, folks. Thanks again for tuning into the morning show. Don't go away, because Glenn Beck is coming right up.
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0: 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Tech shares are leading the charge. 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
2: Fresh off celebrating America's 250th birthday, President Trump is preparing to travel to this week's NATO summit in Turkey. Leaders are gathering there as the Trump administration continues to scrutinize the transatlantic alliance. At least 25 deaths are being blamed on the extreme heat that's been gripping half of the nation. Over 150 million Americans across the eastern U.S. were subjected to record-setting heat on the 4th of July, with heat alerts issued from the Midwest to the Deep South and to the Northeast. In Washington, D.C., National Guard members were seen rendering aid to heat victims attending the America 250 festivities. Taylor Swift and Travis Kelce donated $26 million to various charities ahead of their Manhattan wedding. More from Mark Mayfield.
3: The charities include 9 food banks, an animal cruelty organization, 7 educational programs, and 3 children's hospitals.
2: The announcement was made just before their wedding on Friday. I'm Michael Kastner.
4: Wow.
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0: Welcome back in. President Trump earlier had a press availability where he was announcing Trump accounts, and he said this to confirm that he had been involved. Listen.
1: If they wouldn't allow, you know, a top player, maybe the best, maybe among the best players on the team to play, I think it would have had a big stain. And I related just that feel. I didn't tell him what to do. I can't tell him what to do. But and I don't believe he made the decision. I think it was a committee that made the decision. And they made the right decision because, number one, it wasn't a foul. And you want to see a game with your best players. You don't want to say, how would you feel if I took Messi out? Look, you know, he ran into somebody. Or we took Ronaldo. Ronaldo, you bunked into somebody. We're going to take you out of a game. He's great. Or Harry Kane. Harry Kane, we're going to take you out of the game, Harry, because you happen to hit somebody a little bit harder than you can't do that. If you would have taken him out, I think it would have really stained this incredible champion. We got to have our best players, and Belgium's got a great team, by the way. We got to have our best players, and they have to have their best. And if we win or we lose, it's fair.
0: So this story tonight, we got Monday Night Football, soccer style, Buck, 8 p.m. Eastern. I think that this has added so many different layers of interest, and I would bet almost everyone listening to us right now at some point in time is going to watch.
2: Clay, I don't know how I'm going to handle this tonight. I'm going to watch with my brothers. Last night, Carrie was laughing at me. She says, you're rubbing off on me. I was watching my beloved England. My number two team, number two in my heart. An incredible game against Mexico, where England came out victorious. I was sweating. I had to change my shirt after watching the game because I was so nervous for jolly old England. Tonight, I don't know what I'm going to do. 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
16: President Trump is touting the launch of his new investment accounts for children. While speaking from the Oval Office today, the president said the accounts are, in his words, absolutely incredible for children. The president also rang the opening bell from the Oval Office as he hosted officials from the New York Stock Exchange and NASDAQ to commemorate the launch. The man accused of killing conservative activist Charlie Kirk is in a Utah courtroom today for a hearing. Prosecutors aim to convince a judge they have enough evidence to try Tyler Robinson and seek the death penalty. Details surrounding Taylor Swift and Travis Kelce's wedding at Madison Square Garden are slowly emerging in New York City. Natalie Migliori.
17: So it's gonna be forever. Adam Sandler officiated the wedding as Swift's brother Austin served as the man of honor, while Kelce's brother Jason was the best man. Guests say you would have never known you were in Madison Square Garden, saying they first walked through a tunnel that featured photos of the couple.
16: I'm Michael Kastner.
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19: A few spotty showers and thunderstorms will fire off this afternoon and continue into early tonight, but many of us across the tri-state will be keeping it dry. And for the dry areas, we stay humid. Temperatures, though, just near average, around 86. It's dry overnight as we fall to 70 degrees for Tuesday morning, and tomorrow afternoon, more of the same. Highs near 85 with partly cloudy skies. That's your 9 First Warning Forecast. I'm meteorologist Mark Stitz on 55 KRC.

0: Welcome back in here to Clay and Buck. So, yeah, so much of the commentary today is about this. Because remember, it's not just an America story because it has Trump. I mean, Clay, when you add all these layers on.
1: Oh, yeah.
0: It's a once every 4 years sporting event. It's happening here in America. We just had America's 250th birthday. We have the most consequential president of our lifetime taking a direct hand in this and talking about it today. We got the game tonight. I mean, there's a lot of pieces all coming together here. So it is a really big story, whether you care about this stuff or not.
1: And if we win, some of these by dynamics. The way, if we win, it'll be the most successful American World Cup in 24 years, quarter century. Yeah. So, I mean, that's the stakes here as it plays out.
0: And if we win one more after that, wouldn't it be the best U.S. showing ever?
1: Going all the way back to 1930, which was like the first year of the World
0: Cup. Yeah, it doesn't, you know what I mean?
1: Yes.
0: They were like pulling guys off the assembly line to play on the World Cup team. Them, like, nobody really knew what the hell was going on. It was a very different.
1: Yes, it would be if we go to the round of eight, it will be the best. It will equal the best modern performance the U.S. men's soccer team has ever had. If we were to win that round of eight game, it would be the greatest performance of American soccer. And by the way, this is really a huge part of this, Buck, is I want America to be the best at everything. The rest of the world is suddenly looking around and saying, wait a minute, what if the Americans are suddenly good at soccer too? They already dominate everything in the world of the Olympics. It's American exceptionalism writ large across everything.
0: And I will tell you, for those who just did watch it, it was a beautiful thing watching England defeat Mexico on their home turf. Just like King Charles would have said, it was amazing. They stood strong like a fortress, like the fortress itself of Buckingham Palace against the Mexican onslaught. Look, not the first time a bunch of European guys have showed up in Mexico and kicked a lot of ass. I'm just saying. So it was good.
1: Mexico, that environment last night, it was awesome. It was so great. If you weren't watching, and look, if you're listening to us right now, we're going to get some of your calls, and you haven't watched a game, trust me, you mentioned the U.S. hockey. So many people watch U.S. hockey that are not otherwise hockey fans because rooting for American exceptionalism is fun. It used to be the standard basis for why the Olympics exist at all until people decided they don't like the United States now. I'm talking about United States residents. This is, to me, just a must-watch event tonight.
0: Born on America's darkest day of September 11th, the Tunnel to Towers Foundation has been helping American heroes ever since. Heroes like Fire Captain Andrew Donner. Inspired by the bravery of New York City firefighters on 9/11, Andrew devoted his life to serving his community. He rose through the ranks of his fire department, sharing his knowledge, training rigorously, and leading with courage. But after a brave battle, Andrew lost his life to lung cancer caused by occupational toxins. This 25th anniversary of 9/11, Andrew's story is a reminder of the profound impact that day has had on our nation's heroes and their families. Help more families like the Donners. 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
12: Here's the very latest from around the globe from the 55 KRC News Center.
13: Prosecutors have started calling witnesses at a preliminary hearing related to the murder of Charlie Kirk in Utah. This comes as Kirk's widow, Erica, and his parents are attending a hearing in the case for the first time. Prosecutors aim to convince a judge that they have enough evidence to try Tyler Robinson and seek the death penalty. Kirk's family is expected to attend hearings all week, where prosecutors will outline their case against Robinson. He's accused of fatally shooting Kirk at Utah Valley University last September. President Trump is cheering the launch of his new investment accounts for children. While speaking today from the Oval Office, he said the accounts are absolutely incredible for children. He also said the accounts will help them become very wealthy people. Trump rang the opening bell from the Oval Office as he hosted officials from the New York Stock Exchange and NASDAQ to commemorate the launch. The Treasury Department introduced the Trump accounts on July 4th, enabling contributions and providing an updated app for parents to fund accounts and access financial education tools. I'm Chris Karashi.
14: 55 KRC, Tri-State Weather. A few spotty showers and thunderstorms will fire off this afternoon and continue into early tonight, but many of us across the tri-state will be keeping it dry. And for the dry areas, we stay humid. Temperatures, though, just near average, around 86. It's dry overnight as we fall to 70 degrees for Tuesday morning, and tomorrow afternoon, more of the same. Highs near 85 with partly cloudy skies. That's your 9 First Warning Forecast. I'm meteorologist Mark Stitz on 55 KRC.

0: Welcome back in. Clay and Buck are rolling through the Monday edition of the program. A lot of different stories we are tracking right now. One, let's talk about this a bit when we come back because we've got a quick turn here. But Buck, there is increasing speculation that the Graham Plattner Maine Senate campaign may be in dire straits yet again over potential revelations coming out. Why would those revelations come out now? Well, it's after July 4th, so they don't get buried. But I believe until July 21st-ish, Democrats can simply replace Graham Plattner on the ballot with another candidate, probably Janet Mills, the sitting governor, if he were to withdraw. He's won the nomination fair and square, but we could have a Joe Biden, Kamala Harris-like situation in some way where you get a removal. We'll talk about that and what the topic is. Remember, there is no pathway, essentially, to Democrats taking back control of the Senate without flipping that Susan Collins seat in Maine.
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14: Prosecutors have started calling witnesses at a preliminary hearing related to the murder of Charlie Kirk in Utah. It comes as Kirk's widow, Erica, and his parents are attending a hearing in the case for the first time. Prosecutors aim to convince a judge they have enough evidence to try Tyler Robinson and seek the death penalty. Kirk's family is expected to attend hearings all week, where prosecutors will outline their case against Robinson. He's accused of fatally shooting Kirk at Utah Valley University last September. President Trump says the U.S. will either make a deal with Iran or they will finish the job. While speaking from the Oval Office today, Trump said it won't be tough to finish the job, but he would rather make a deal. He also reiterated that Iran cannot have a nuclear weapon. Peace talks between the two countries are set to resume after the funeral for Iran's supreme leader. And the U.S. will battle Belgium tonight in the round of 16 from Seattle at the World Cup. FIFA overturned the suspension of the U.S.'s Valerian Balogun, so he's now eligible to play tonight in the pivotal match. I'm Chris Caraggio.
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16: A few spotty showers and thunderstorms will fire off this afternoon and continue into early tonight, but many of us across the tri-state will be keeping it dry. And for the dry areas, we stay humid. Temperatures, though, just near average, around 86. It's dry overnight as we fall to 70 degrees for Tuesday morning, and tomorrow afternoon, more of the same. Highs near 85 with partly cloudy skies. That's your 9 First Warning Forecast. I'm meteorologist Mark Stitz on 55 KRC.
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0: Tonight, are the Magnificent Seven stocks that magnificent anymore? You're listening to Simply Money, presented by Allworth Financial. I'm Bob Sponseller, along with Brian James. Well, last year at this time, the term Magnificent Seven was everywhere. Shoot, Brian, even the first quarter of this year, it was everywhere. We're talking about the hottest seven stocks on the planet. We're talking about NVIDIA, Apple, Alphabet, Microsoft, Amazon, Meta, and Tesla. And let's face it, if you wanted to invest in AI stocks, these were the companies to throw your money at. In other words, the quote-unquote hyperscalers. Fast forward to now, and things seem to be a-changing, Brian, as we move through the second half of 2026.
1: Right, so we're seeing the financial institutions coming out with opinions, right? All of a sudden, they have opinions, which they've had all along, but now we're starting to talk about AI. So this coming from UBS, they're saying economic profits for these AI infrastructure companies are expected to jump from about $200 billion in 2023 to $1.4 trillion in 2027. That's a 600% increase in just 4 years. And so let's compare that a little bit with the individual companies that most people are associating with AI. This is Amazon, Meta, Alphabet, for the artist formerly known as Google, those types of companies. So UBS expects their economic profits to grow to basically double from $200 billion to $400 billion. So a lot of that growth is coming out of course, go figure, these Mag 7 companies. That's still growth, but nowhere near what they're forecasting for the companies who are building the backbone. So the point of all this, UBS is basically saying, yep, AI is a thing, and it's only going to be more and more and more profitable. However, the ones who have been leading the charge so far may not be the ones to be benefiting from, or they may have received most of their benefit already. Remains to be seen if that's how it's going to work out. But at least one financial institution seems to think that the pendulum is going to swing to some other companies and spread that benefit of growth around a little bit.
0: Yeah, and this is all about looking forward rather than backward. And oftentimes, Brian, we see people with these huge gains on their brokerage statement that they love to just stare at and say, you know, what's worked over the last 3, 4, 5, 7 years is going to work into the future. And we have all lived this so many different times. The leaders tend to pivot and evolve. And I think that's what UBS is calling out here. Shoot, we could just look at some returns, you know, year to date in some of these companies, and you're seeing this bear out. AI.

0: AI is a thing. It's here. It's everywhere. It is a huge productivity boom. And I think what we're just calling out here is some of the future growers might not be the growers that got us to where we are over the last 4 or 5 years. And I love this analogy, Brian. It's kind of like the gold rush. The biggest winners aren't always the people digging for gold. They're often the ones selling the picks and shovels. And oftentimes, these pick and shovel kind of companies aren't the ones we hear about in the headlines every day.
1: Right. The pick and shovel companies are not the ones that are now Netflix documentaries, right? We've talked about this before, but there's awesome shows about how pets.com was a thing 25 years ago and is no longer a thing. And a lot of companies like that were the big winners back then, are not anymore, have been relegated to the dustbin of history as they were absorbed or just kind of went away. It was companies who were building the infrastructure underneath that, Sun Microsystems and, Corning, this is my favorite story. The same company that made your grandma's glass Corningware dishes a million years ago also made the fiber optics networks that we now rely on. Those are the companies who have done very well. And so in this case, this time around, it's like you mentioned, Samsung, Hynix, Micron, all those kinds of things. We're seeing demand explode because if we're going to build a data center, which I know that's a hot button topic anyway, but they're going to get built somewhere. They need lots amount, a lot of high speed memory. UBS, for their part, they say that these memory companies alone could account for half the projected gains of all of the AI infrastructure group. So it's all about memory, all about being able to do things in real time. And that's that random access memory that we hear about all the time. This has been quick, right, Bob? So as recently as 23, a lot of these memory companies were actually losing money. But now the pendulum has swung back the other way, and UBS is thinking that they're going to be in the top five value creators of all of global technology next year. Only NVIDIA will still be on top, according to UBS. It's going to be the memory companies who it's their time to shine, and they're going to make a little bit of money next year. Again, according to UBS.
0: Yeah, and you take a look at a stock like Micron. That company has always made money, but it has been sitting there quietly as a value stock here, very undervalued relative to their earnings growth until this year, and the thing has just literally taken off. But that's just one company, as you said, in that high-speed memory chip space. It's just the point here. It's always interesting to see with the productivity boom and technology innovation, how the leaders change. That's really the point we're trying to make here. And that's why you need to stay diversified and stay on top of where the puck is moving next, not where it was 4 or 5 years ago. Let's move on to a different topic here. A company that has garnered worldwide attention but isn't AI is, of course, SpaceX. And tomorrow, that company is going to reach another milestone here, Brian, after their recent IPO.
1: SpaceX, right? That's the big the big darling of the moment here. So the reason they're a headline again, they've been a headline anyway since the IPO. But SpaceX is scheduled to join the NASDAQ 100 index tomorrow. Remember, this is remember the recent headlines. This is where they changed the rules, the governing the NASDAQ index, to basically say that it was permitted to buy companies a lot sooner than in the past. Now, so far, the other indexes, the bigger ones, S&P 500 and so forth, have not changed their rules. But what this means is that if any fund out there that purports to follow the NASDAQ 100 index, whether it likes it or not, if it's going to follow its own rules, it has to go buy a bunch of SpaceX. So this is expected to generate billions of dollars in passive buying. Passive meaning nobody is none of these managers are necessarily sitting there saying, you know what, this is a great company. We think there's lots of growth prospects, and we don't think profit margin or price or earnings ratios matter. We think it's a good actively managed investment decision. No, that's not happening. This is passive buying. Basically meaning if it's in the index, then we got to buy it because the index says we do. So in the first week, SpaceX shares rose about 5.7% in the Russell 1000 index. So it's safe to say that as all this buying occurs, that's probably going to push the price up a little bit. That said, this is not a new a new thing. This is every time a company enters the NASDAQ 100, the same type of thing happens. So out of 21 stocks that have entered the 100 over the past 2 years, only six have risen in that first week. So it doesn't necessarily mean, I think SpaceX is a little different. A lot of these companies you may not have heard of, the ones I'm referring to are.
0: Yeah, read them off. Read them off, because that's a great point. You know, four out of these six companies you're going to read off, most people have never heard of them.
1: I've heard of two of the six. So yeah, two of 21 stocks that entered the NASDAQ 100 that went up, I've heard of two of them. The two I know of is SanDisk and Western Digital. Those are standard memory companies. Go figure. Then the rest are household names: AppLovin, Alnilam Pharmaceuticals, Monolithic Power Systems. That sounds like something out of the out of a Simpsons episode. And then something called Insmed. So anyway, lots of companies come and go from indices. This one's going to make a bigger splash with SpaceX joining the NASDAQ 100, but it doesn't necessarily mean that all is wonderful. It's not a conscious choice necessarily of an active manager. It's just somebody saying, hey, it's in the index. We got to own it.
0: Yeah. And I think we talked about this, Brian, when SpaceX went public. I mean, there was a lot of public clamoring for shares, you know, headlines on how people could get shares in different mutual funds and ETFs, what have you. Just as a reminder, the company opened, went public at 135. It rocketed to almost $220 a share. And then, you know, no pun intended, it's really come kind of back to earth here right before it goes.
1: I see what you did there, Bob. I see what you did.
0: I didn't check it. But it got into the, it came back down into the high 150. So the point is, everybody that wants to be involved in SpaceX now, you could get involved at a, you know, a fairly reasonable price if, you know, depending on what PE ratio you want to pay for this thing. It didn't jump, it didn't go to the moon and the stars here. It's now back within range of the original IPO. And, you know, as a reminder, yes, it's going to go into this index, the NASDAQ 100. But the thing I'm going to be interested in watching is what happens to this stock when the IPO lockups start to happen in the fourth quarter of the year. You know, the people that have to own shares that really got those initial shares when it became public, you know, just like entry into the index is going to put some, you know, buying support under this stock, the lockup period is going to unleash some selling of shares. It'll be interesting to watch.
1: I just wanted to point out that your space pun, that's what I was referring to there, and you snuck it in a second time. I don't want you to think you got away
0: with it. Isn't that pretty good on a Monday after 4th of July weekend? I'm firing on all cylinders here, Brian. All right. Let's move on to one more story. If you are a fan of Jersey Mike subs, you'll soon be able to own a piece of that company because, Brian, Jersey Mike's publicly filed for an IPO.
1: So this is a little sort of near and dear to our heart here. So we got a local connection, former Simply Money host Steve Sprovac and current retiree and friend of the show. He grew up with the original founder, Peter Cancro, in New Jersey, and Steve actually worked with him in that first store. We've had Mr. Cancro on the show before, and he is a hard guy to get a hold of because he just does not stop working. This is a few years ago. So now, obviously, things have gone quite well. Jersey Mike's has publicly filed for this IPO. We're looking for a $12 billion valuation. And why is he doing this? Because it's one thing to look at the money, right? A lot of people think of this as of an IPO as this company must want to cash in and just bring in loads of cash and just kind of, you know, bring in a pile of money to sit on and whatever. But that's not the plan here. Basically looking to expand the brand. Jersey Mike's is relatively well known, but it's not quite a global brand presence. Well, that's the goal now. And it's been on a pretty good tear. So the company reported 50% same store sales growth from 2020 to 2025 and about $4.2 billion in total sales in that final year of 2025. So we don't know exactly the terms of this, how many shares are going to be sold and the price and all that kind of stuff. We do know the ticker symbol. If this is something you're interested in, JMKE is what you can watch for to pay attention to that.
0: Yeah, and Mr. Cancro has done a great job, you know, on many fronts, obviously growing a wonderful business. But Brian, he's also been a very charitable individual. You know, I know they have, you know, days each year in the business where they give, you know, pretty much 100% of all gross profit away to charity. So he's done a lot of good for a lot of people. If I'm not mistaken, they just overtook who's the chicken?
1: Raising Cane?
0: No. Oh, never mind. They just became the most admired fast food chain in terms of overall experience. So
1: You're talking about Chick-fil-A.
0: That's it. Yep. So a lot of good things going on. It sounds like Blackstone, who really bought this company from Mr. Cancro for $8 billion, back in 2024. They are striking while the iron's hot here, taking this thing public. That'll be an interesting stock to watch as well. All right, coming up next, the biggest mistake investors make may not be ignoring financial news. It may be believing all news is equally important. We'll talk about what we mean there coming up next. 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
4: A quiet residential neighborhood erupts in chaos. Carmine Galante, the feared boss of the Bonanno crime family, lies dead, his cigar still clutched between his teeth.
5: Masked men walked into Joe and Mary's luncheonette in Brooklyn today and gunned down Carmine Galante, a man believed to be the most powerful mafia chieftain in the country.
4: The execution sent shockwaves through the criminal underworld and set the stage for one of the most pivotal criminal cases in New York City history. From the minds behind the acclaimed television series comes Law and Order: Criminal Justice System. This isn't a scripted drama. These are real stories told by the people who have lived them.
6: My father should have been a dead man.
4: For decades, the mafia had New York City in a stranglehold, with law enforcement seemingly powerless to intervene. But the murder of Carmine Galante marked the beginning of the end. Discover how a group of young prosecutors took on the mafia, and with the help of law enforcement, brought down its most powerful figures. I'm Anasika Nicolazzi. And from Wolf Entertainment and iHeart Podcasts, this is Law & Order: Criminal Justice System.
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8: Really?
9: Hey there, I'm Jason Alexander, and this is my dear friend, Peter Tilden.
10: Hey, Jay. By the way, the script says best friend.
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9: 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Number one, we like to argue about everything. Driving, food, music.
10: No, we don't. 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
10: 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Jerry Seinfeld wondered why they refused to make the stall door go all the way to the floor in a public bathroom, but he didn't get an answer. 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
10: 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How about that?
9: Really? 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
0: 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I'm Bob Sponseller, along with Brian James. Is it too early to start thinking about Roth conversions? What's the smartest way to help your adult kids buy a home without putting your own retirement at risk? And if you do inherit a significant amount of money, should you invest it immediately, pay off the mortgage, or just sit tight for a little while? We'll answer all of those questions straight ahead. Well, obviously, we all read the headlines. We all try to stay informed. But what if all that financial news we're all consuming isn't actually helping us become a better investor? New research suggests there may be a way to separate the news that matters from simply consuming a bunch of noise, Brian.
1: Do you remember before 9/11 when breaking news actually did get your attention and you paid attention to whatever the crawler said? Now breaking news is just that the sun came up again today. But anyway, so what's the headline behind these headlines? There's an old saying on Wall Street: by the time it's in the papers, it's already priced in. Basically meaning if you're waiting until you read it out online, then somebody else has already moved the market on whatever the thing is. So for decades, that's been one of the core beliefs behind something called efficient market theory. Efficient market theory something we all learned in CFP classes and college finance classes that basically assumes that all the information is already out there and that the market digests it pretty much instantly. So it's almost impossible, but not impossible, to find an advantage. So, but there's a new study out there that suggests that's not completely true. So some researchers from Yale and the University of Melbourne, as in Australia, they looked at 6.7 Reuters news stories for the last 25 years, and they figured out that not all news is created equal. Go figure. We've got human beings writing all this. Some stories simply repeat what investors already know. Other stories, you know, these are the scoops. These contain what the researchers call pure news, information the market hasn't fully digested yet. I do think a lot of these news services do find what somebody else found and then go write their own story. But it's not out there. The market already found that information. That's the point. Recognizing the difference between these two actually could improve your investing results.
0: Yeah, Brian, here's my thought on all this. I'm going to go off the reservation here for a little bit. Rather than following news headlines and trying to disseminate whether it's old or pure or what have you, I'll tell you how to take a look at what's going to move the market. Look at a price and volume chart. You can get this stuff in real time. You don't have to listen to people regurgitate old stories or give you stories that they think are important. Back to the old theory that I still believe in, as you led off this segment, by the time it's in the newspaper or online or TikTok or whatever, it is already priced in. I think that is true for the most part. You could just watch a price and volume chart and you could see stocks move in real time. You don't have to consume all these media-based stories. That's my, you know, 2 cents on this topic. What say you?
1: Yeah, I mean, I guess I'll take it a slightly even different direction, which is you're going to agree with me, but who cares? Yeah. I mean, if you're wanting to treat the market like a casino, knock yourself out. Sure, there's all kinds of little indicators, and you can download apps and websites and all kinds of stuff that'll give you blinky lights to show if something is moving around. And there's absolutely nothing wrong with it, you know, for a certain part of your money. But at the end of the day, you should not be making sweeping decisions on your financial plan or your 401k asset allocation or those kinds of things based off of any of this stuff. It's simply because you enjoy the ups and downs of the market. I treat it like fishing, right? If this is your thing and you're okay with, you know, watching things, you know, from day to day, minute to minute, sometimes you hit the right fishing hole and sometimes you don't. Knock yourself out. That's great. I got bored with that about 25 years ago, with the first internet boom, before I learned exactly what matters in a financial plan and what doesn't. I haven't messed with individual stocks in years. But that said, you know, there is research out there that shows that there are ways to think differently about this than there has been in the past. So what they did here for this test is they looked at a large language model, AI, right? So we're bringing new tools into this stuff. And the goal was to separate what's predictable from what's genuinely actually real new information. I am interested in this, right? I don't really care about the investing part of it, but I like the idea that we can see these patterns underneath, you know, the noise. So then based on that, they came up with a hypothetical investment strategy, which was basically buy companies with positive pure news, short companies with negative pure news, right? So this is different from the old, you know, the Peter Lynch, I'm going to buy legs pantyhose because my wife keeps buying these plastic egg things way back in the late 70s and early 80s. That was one of his big things. But so a little bit different, looking for opportunities on the positive side, but also looking for opportunities to take advantage of something that might drop. So the portfolio out of this outperformed virtually every other academically recognized stock picking strategy on a risk adjusted basis. So, Bob, why aren't we going to go throw our money at this?
0: Well, the reason is it's very easy to go backwards in time, 25 years, and tell an AI model what was negative peer news versus positive peer news? How do you determine that in advance? That's the $64,000 question. So you can, these AI models are all based on what you put into them in terms of data. I like the fact that people are out here researching this. Some people are going to take the bait here in terms of buying, you know, you're going to see AI driven ETFs. They're already out there and you're going to see more and more of them coming. People think they got an angle to time the market and buy momentum stocks and short momentum stocks heading down. It's just going to be the next evolution in active portfolio management. Very interesting. AI is going to be a part of this, no doubt. You know, it's just the next attempt to quote unquote beat the market. We'll see. We'll see who can do it consistently.
1: Yeah, I think, you know, I think the interesting thing is the news cycle is so different with tweets and all that other stuff. You know, I think back to the hedge fund managers who were able to dig deep into financial statements and figure out that banks were making bets they couldn't support in 2008. But the answer to those guys, they did not tweet about it. They didn't put it out on Reddit or anything like that. None of those things existed. They kept quiet about it. The difference here is that what we're looking for is sexy headlines that hit in the form of a smartphone notification. Nobody is really digging deep into financial statements looking for these opportunities and then tweeting about them. Those who find them will simply execute on them without saying anything.
0: Yep, for sure. Here's the Allworth advice. Most financial headlines tell you what already happened. Successful investors focus on identifying what has actually changed and whether it really matters over the long term. Well, do you have enough life and disability insurance? We'll explore that whole topic next. 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
0: You're listening to Simply Money, presented by Allworth Financial. I'm Bob Sponseller, along with Brian James, joined tonight by our good friend and the insurance director for all of Allworth Financial nationwide, who happens to be right here in our office in Cincinnati, Jody Deutsch. Jody, thank you for carving out some time for us tonight. And you want to talk about a very important topic that I think gets overlooked often, and that's highly compensated employees of some of these major companies out there that sometimes overlook the value of their life insurance and long-term disability plans and might not be taking full advantage of them or not planning ahead in the event that those plans might go away someday.
6: I spend a lot of time meeting with pre-retirees that are quote-unquote highly compensated. And that's a hard number to put to actually figure out, well, what is that exact number? The IRS would tell you it's $165,000 per person, but it could also be for a salesperson that the majority of their compensation is incentive comp and not salary. And the two primary benefits that we want to make sure that we're doing a review for our clients is on their life insurance benefits and their long-term disability benefits. Sometimes they're more than enough to cover their family. Other times they're not. And our goal is to help these clients understand what the benefits are and where there might be gaps so that we address them both while they're working to make sure that they're properly protecting their family and to plan on how those benefits, which likely go away, what benefits they might need when they hit retirement. How do you guys talk to clients about these topics to make sure that they're not waiting until they're getting ready to retire to address these?
1: Well, I mean, I think first the thing we look at is do they understand what position they're in to begin with, right? A lot of people just don't understand, you know, what if something unexpected were to happen where insurance and some of these types of things would play a role, what does that look like? How much of my income do I need to replace? And then what do I actually have in place, right? Oftentimes, you know, disability insurance, those kinds of things are simply boxes we check around November of every year because it's time to do that. My HR department told me I have to go do it. We don't really think about what level do we need. And that's good, right? I mean, I think everybody should take advantage of the disability that is provided to them virtually for free, not really for free, but a heck of a lot cheaper than you're going to get anywhere else, which is your group plan that's available to you. But that may not cover it. That may not be enough to truly keep your family on an even keel, you know, when things do go sideways on you. So there may be a need to go purchase disability insurance outside of that. So for those who have maybe concluded that, Jody, can you talk about how you would combine an individually purchased and disability policy with some kind of group benefit that I have less control over?
6: Absolutely. And we do that both on the life insurance side and the disability side. Let's focus on the disability side first. Because I think that tends to be where there could be a significant gap. Most long-term disability plans are a percentage of salary with a monthly cap. So 60% of your salary with a monthly cap of $5,000 a month or $10,000 a month, depending on your plan. And in most cases, those benefits, if you file for disability, are taxable. So what I like to do with our clients is we look at plugging in those benefits into their financial plan and show them where the gap is. This is what you said you needed to support your family. This is what your benefits provide, and are they taxable or not taxable? And then they can cover the benefit, the gap, by either planning on reducing spending if they're disabled. And while no one wants to do that, it is a possible solution, or consider an individual disability policy to bridge that gap. And it can be complex because most policies, you're right, people check the box. They focus on the health insurance benefits, right? Do we want plan A or plan B or plan C? And most of the time, disability is checking a box. And since we are going to start seeing open enrollments coming up for traditional, you know, January 1 plans in October, November, I really encourage you to be asking your clients and for clients to be bringing in their employee benefit statements so that we can do this review. If the benefits are sufficient, that's great, but most people don't understand the benefits. So it's as much explaining what they have and figuring out if there's a gap, how, what are the options to cover it?
0: Yeah, Jody, speaking on things getting complex in a hurry and people really not understanding, the life insurance discussion, at least to me, is a lot simpler than the long-term disability. And here's what I mean. You know, you can generally go out, you know, now, and correct me if I'm wrong here, and buy on your own, you know, 20, 30-year term insurance, and the cost of that is not going to be vastly different than what you pay buying a group policy through your company. When you get into this whole long-term disability world, that's where things get complicated in a hurry, right? Because the definition of disability changes. You get into things like own occupation versus any occupation. And I think sometimes people get a little bit of sticker shock here on what the true cost of protecting your income is based on these unique, highly paid positions when you get into own occupation type of coverage. Am I on the right track there?
6: Absolutely. And the idea is for people to understand their benefits, understand the gaps, and then we look at options to cover those.
0: All right. In the minute or so we've got left, what do you see when you review hundreds of financial plans done by people like us all the time? What are the biggest holes you end up addressing in financial plans that come across your desk all day, every day?
6: Other than what we talked about, the highly compensated individuals or mostly incentive comp on the disability side, it's really life insurance when clients are getting ready to retire, because supplemental group coverage that you check the box for, the price goes up every 5 years. And you don't really start to feel that until you hit around 50. And if you're healthy and you need more than your group policy gives you for free, your employer provides, which is typically for free, you're usually better off buying an individual policy. So I like to look at both of those. And it's most of the time you can get the data right from your open enrollment statement or your HR department. And we can look at that and make sure you understand what it is and talk about the gaps.
0: Yeah, so in other words, take advantage of your health, because in these group policies, everybody's priced the same. If you really are healthy, take advantage of that underwriting table and go out there and get yourself a better deal. All right, great stuff. Very important topic. I'm sure we'll hit this one again pretty soon, but thank you very much, Jody, for your time tonight. You're listening to Simply Money, presented by Allworth Financial on 55 KRC, the talk station.
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22: In 2005, investigators in Palm Beach, Florida began uncovering a dark secret.
23: A lot of girls knew about it and a lot of girls were doing it.
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22: There was a wealthy man in Palm Beach who was offering young girls a way to make money. That man was Jeffrey Epstein, and he had set up a system designed to bring him underage girls. Local police and the federal government would investigate and, by their count, find dozens of victims. Epstein would become one of the world's most infamous predators, a man who could have faced decades in prison but served just 13 months in his own wing of a county jail.
8: Why would you cut this deal with Jeffrey Epstein?
22: Epstein's abuse would span years and cross state lines.
9: New York, Palm Beach, New Mexico, Paris, Virgin Islands, and each one of those residences is an alleged crime scene.
22: I'm ABC's Mark Remillard, and with a team of journalists from the ABC News Investigative Unit, we've traveled around the country to look at Jeffrey Epstein and the allegations of his horrifying abuse, to hear from the girls who suffered it, who are now women fighting to recover from it. Truth and Lies, Jeffrey Epstein.
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11: What is the opposite of con? What is the opposite of progress? You know what I'm saying?
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0: You're listening to Simply Money, presented by Allworth Financial. I'm Bob Sponseller, along with Brian James. Do you have a financial question you'd like for us to answer? There's a red button you could click while you're listening to the show, if and only if you're listening on the iHeart app. Simply record your question there, and it will come straight to us. All right, Brian, Peter in Anderson Township says, we've got about $1.5 million in IRAs and another million or so in taxable accounts. Should we already be thinking about Roth conversions, or is it too early? Brian, you're going to have to guess how old Peter is because he hasn't told us yet.
1: That's my first question. If you're 25, then hey, way to go. You've had a hell of a run. No, the important thing is, yeah, there is never a time not to think about Roth conversions, because when we think about things, we'll get to a point where we understand them, and then we can determine pros and cons and figure out whether it makes some sense. So yeah, you have some of the puzzle pieces in place, right? Yeah, you've got $1.5 million in IRAs. I'm going to assume you're on, this is a totally random guess, but you're on the early end of retirement, maybe not even quite retired yet. What you're looking at is the current situation is you're going to have some significant required minimum distributions fully taxable as income when you reach either age 73 or 75, depending on how old you are right now. That's what we're wanting to not avoid. There's no avoiding it, but we want to reduce, minimize the impact. So yes, what you could do in order, there's no avoiding the tax. You're going to pay income taxes at some point. A Roth conversion, of course, yes, can definitely help that. The biggest card you have to play for that to be beneficial is the fact that you've got $1 million in taxable accounts. What that means is that you can potentially use those dollars, some portion of them, to pay the taxes. That's the reason I say that's your biggest advantage in all of this is because that way you'll be using money that is already after tax. Those dollars that are sitting in those taxable accounts. Yes, you may have some capital gains built in, so that's a factor too. But you can use those dollars to pay the taxes versus the other approach, which is to pull out more money from those IRAs. So in other words, I'll make something up. Let's say you've determined that $250,000 is the right amount to convert. We know that's going to be taxable as income. But if you don't have dollars elsewhere to pay for those taxes, then you're actually going to need to pull out probably close to $320,000 to pay probably more than that to pay the income taxes to result in a Roth conversion of $250,000. And then you're therefore paying taxes on dollars, which you will then immediately turn around and pay taxes with. So kind of doubling down on the painful part of all this. So absolutely, you should be thinking about them, but talk to an advisor, talk to your CPA about whether it makes sense from a tax planning standpoint. But thinking about it, absolutely right thing to do. Alex in Liberty Township. Hey, my old stomping grounds, my current stomping grounds. Alex says the kids are in their late 20s and doing pretty well, and they'd like to help them buy homes someday, but they're worried about hurting their own retirement. So what's the best way to start thinking about that?
0: Well, the way to start is run a financial plan with different scenarios on the amounts, you know, based on the amounts you and your wife want to gift to the kids and how many kids you have and all that. So model it out. You know, that'll answer your question about, you know, if we give X amount of money, how will this impact our long-term retirement solvency and security going forward? So you start there. Once you come up with a good amount that's going to work without negatively impacting your financial plan, the next decision is where to take that money from. So as a reminder, you know, just gifting in general, You can give up to $19,000 per year in 2026 to anybody you want. So you and your wife, you know, $38,000 per kid, you know, that'll generally get the job done for most people. If you need to go higher than that, you can give it to your kid's spouse and that way go up to $76,000 a year without, you know, running afoul of the gift tax rules. So for most people, you got plenty of room financially from a gift tax avoidance standpoint to help. It's coming up with how much is the appropriate amount and then where to take the money from. In most cases, you don't want to yank money out of IRAs to do this for obvious reasons. It's going to trigger a taxable event for you. So the best place to take money is cash if you have it. Sometimes, depending on what your kid's tax bracket is, that's an opportunity to maybe take some appreciated stocks or ETFs, gift those shares in kind, and have your kids pay the taxes on the gain in a lower bracket. So there's a lot of moving parts to consider. Run a financial plan, run different scenarios, you know what everybody's different tax, you know, marginal tax bracket is, and hopefully that helps, Alex. Good luck with all that. All right, we got time for one more. Seth in Mason, Brian, says, we just inherited about $800,000 from my parents and aren't sure whether to invest the money, pay off our mortgage, or just leave it alone for now. How would you think through that decision?
1: Well, first off, condolences to you and your family on the loss of loved ones there. But you're going through what a lot of people do at about this time of life. So, and these are great questions to ask. I hope this is a fairly recent event. And the reason I say that is because we don't want people to rush. We never recommend do something right now. Stop and think about this. But hopefully it hasn't been 5, 6, 7 years, because a lot of times now we've got capital gains to deal with after it became yours. Or maybe this is cash or something like that. So what you need here is, go figure, this is going to be shocking coming out of my mouth, but probably a good idea to have a financial plan. So, just some things that the plan will help you understand. Depends. We don't have much information about Seth other than this. We know there's a mortgage. We know there's assets that could be used to pay it off. For example, if that mortgage is, in the 3% or heaven forbid a 2, we see those every now and then no, that's a black and white answer. Ignore that. Leave it invested somehow, but that mortgage is not helping you very much. On the other hand, if it's a more recent mortgage where you're paying 6 to 7, that's where you might consider doing something a little different. But I would definitely not pay the whole thing off. But it puts it on the table as something to think about. Mathematically speaking, the answer is always going to be invest it, let compounding magic do its job over, 30 or 40 years. But that doesn't necessarily mean it's the right decision for you. The right answer could be a little of both. Pay off a chunk of the mortgage, do something called a restatement if your bank will do it, and then invest the rest.
0: Coming up next, staying in the spirit of Independence Day, we'll share some timeless money lessons from America's founding fathers. 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
4: You're listening to Simply Money, presented by Allworth Financial. I'm Bob Sponseller, along with Brian James. Well, we certainly hope everybody had a wonderful 4th of July holiday weekend, America's 250th year. And just as a reminder, owning companies over that time, you know, pieces of companies, stocks, if you will, has borne some serious fruit over the long haul. Walk us through some of these numbers, Brian.
5: So since America's founding, the long term on U.S. businesses. Now, remember, we're not talking about the S&P 500 here. That didn't exist. But we're just trying to come up with a this is nuts, by the way. This is a study that we found out there. Average businesses have averaged about 9% per year going back to the beginning using reconstructed historical data. So, you know, our founding fathers, of course, had a role to play in this, not only the laws they put in place and the structures that they built so that we could be the best place on the face of the earth to stake out a name for yourself and build your own fortune. They also had some pretty smart thoughts along the way that guided that framework that they built. So let's start with Thomas Jefferson. Here's a couple good ones. Quote, never spend your money before you have it. He should have had a radio show, right? He should have been on the town square yelling into one of those megaphone things that they had. That one's mind-blowing. Another one, I place economy among the first and most important virtues, basically saying don't spend money ain't got, is the way I interpret that. And he also frequently warned extensively about excessive government debt. You know, I wonder what Mr. Thomas Jefferson would have to say about our current situation where we have basically leaned into government debt to make the rest of this float the way we want.
4: Something tells me he would not be pleased, and he'd be rather shocked at where we have evolved here in 2026. But hey, let's move on to another quote. Brian, tell me how well this one would fly in 2026 America. Let me give you this quote from Benjamin Franklin. He says, quote, beware of little expenses. A small leak will sink a great ship. And then he goes on to say, and again, I quote, rather go to bed without dinner than to rise in debt. How do you think that one would fly with 2026 millennials, Brian?
5: Well, you know, I'm not sure about, you know, I'm thinking back to Alexander Hamilton, who basically built a whole structure around let's lead into the fact that we can afford to pay our bills and other companies will or other countries will trust us to be able to do that. So, but on the other hand, I mean, I like the idea of you know, being aware of little expenses. Yeah, I mean, that's absolutely a thing, you know, and I'll be honest, Bob, most of the millennials I talk to are extremely aware of that.
4: No, I
5: know. I picked
4: on millennials and I shouldn't have. Well, people in every generation remains guilty of spending money they don't have. But yeah. Go ahead. Yeah.
5: No, I
4: deserved a good smack in the face for that comment about millennials. Go ahead.
5: That's all right. I mean, I think all Mr. Franklin was telling us was basically save more than you then make more than you need to keep your ship afloat and yep. Save the difference. Right. And that's basically, you know, the opposite would be to make exactly what you need to keep your ship afloat and go ahead and borrow the rest. There's a lot of people out there who do that. I think that's who you're referring to. But I can guarantee you that's not, you know, that's not limited to any one generation.
4: Nope. All right, let's move on to George Washington. He says, quote, to contract new debts is not the way to pay old ones. Shout out to Congress on that one. Washington frequently wrote about frugality and avoiding unnecessary expenses in his many letters that he's written, though he wasn't known for these catchy one-liners like Ben Franklin. He just sticked with age-old, you know, timeless concepts. Let's not print money to pay old debt. That horse is out of the barn at this point.
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5: White victim, female, pretty, wealthy.
4: A white woman's murder shocks the city. A black man from the projects comes forward with information about the case.
6: He says the police are his friends.
4: But out of nowhere, he goes from star witness to prime suspect.
6: 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They turn on him.
4: 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Lee Harris is sentenced to 90 years.
7: I get 90 years for killing somebody I have never seen.
4: Behind bars, Lee finds an unlikely ally in his cellie, Robert. The pair are like chalk and cheese. There's no way their paths would ever cross on the outside. But as a fellow inmate, Robert sees through the lies and vows to do the unthinkable. Clear Lee's name.
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13: John Polk was my nemesis. I knew in order to live a rich and fulfilling life, one where I was equal under the law and could be happy and fulfilled, I needed to defeat the message that John Polk was peddling.
14: 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For years, I was the poster boy of the conversion therapy movement. 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
18: September 1979. Virginia's top prison band, Edge of Daybreak, is about to attempt the impossible, recording their debut album behind bars in just 5 hours.
19: Okay, we're rolling. One.
18: They were black artists serving extremely long felony sentences. Each had grown up under segregation, only to get caught up in America's prison boom during their 20s. I'm Jamie Petras, music and culture writer. For the past 5 years, I've been talking to the band's three surviving members, Jamal Jahan Nubi, Neil Cade, and Harry Cupcake Coleman.
20: Put it this way, we were the band of the state penal system. They would come in and stand around the wall and sweat would pour off them just like it poured off of us, just to hear us play.
18: They're out of prison now.